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11: Al-Hadith al-Rabi'a wal-Ishroon An Abi Hurairah radiyallahu anhu qala Rasulullah sallallahu alayhi wa sallam إن الله إذا أحب عبدا دعا جبريل عليه السلام فقال إني أحب فلانا فأحبه قال فيحبه جبريل ثم 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
12: Hadith 24. On the authority of Abu Huraira, may Allah be pleased with him, who said that the Messenger of Allah, may the blessings and peace of Allah be upon him, said, if Allah has loved a servant of his, he calls Jibreel, on whom be peace, and says, I love so and so, therefore love him. He said, so Jibreel loves him. Then he calls out in heaven, saying, Allah loves so and so, therefore love him. And the inhabitants of heaven love him. He said, then acceptance is established for him on earth. And if Allah has abhorred a servant of his, he calls Jibreel and says, I abhor so and so, therefore abhor him. So Jibreel abhors him. Then he calls out to the inhabitants of heaven, Allah abhors so and so, therefore abhor him. He said, so they abhor him. And abhorrence is established for him on earth. It was related by Muslim, also by Al-Bukhari, Malik and At-Tirmidhi.
13: Gems and jewels, wise sayings, interesting events, and moral lessons from Islamic history. Iyaz and his quick decisions.
14: Iyaz ibn Muawiyah was a famous judge known for his intelligence and insight. Some people, however, were jealous both of his status and of his ability. So they tried to raise doubts about him. They said, he has in him a fault that no judge should have. When people come to him seeking judgment, he is quick in issuing his ruling. When Iyaz became aware of what they said about him, he called them to him and bestowed upon them wonderful hospitality. He extended forth one of his two hands and asked them, how many fingers do you see? They immediately said, five. He said, how come you were so quick to answer? Why did you not first count them? One, two, three, and become from those who do not hasten in their judgment. They said, we are not slow in counting that which we already know. He said, likewise with me, I do not delay in a matter regarding which I already know the ruling. And in this way, the distinguished judge showed them that he did not issue rulings in a quick or hasty manner.

0: Hadith 45. Narrated Nu'man bin Bashir, I heard Allah's Messenger, peace and blessings be upon him, saying, both legal and illegal things are evident, but in between them there are doubtful, suspicious, things, and most of the people have no knowledge about them. So whoever saves himself from these suspicious things saves his religion and his honor. And whoever indulges in these suspicious things is like a shepherd who grazes, his animals, near the hima, private pasture, of someone else and at any moment he is liable to get in it. O people! Beware! Every king has a hima and the hima of Allah on the earth is his illegal, forbidden, things. Beware! There is a piece of flesh in the body, if it becomes good, reformed, the whole body becomes good, but if it gets spoilt the whole body gets spoilt, and that is the heart. Hadith 46. Narrated Abu Jumrah, I used to sit with Ibn Abbas and he made me sit on his sitting place. He requested me to stay with him in order that he might give me a share from his property. So I stayed with him for 2 months. Once he told me that when the delegation of the tribe of Abdul Qais came to the Prophet, peace and blessings be upon him, asked them, who are the people, that is, you? Or, who are the delegate? They replied, we are from the tribe of Rabi'ah. Then the Prophet, peace and blessings be upon him, said to them, welcome. O people, or O delegation of Abdul Qais. Neither will you have disgrace nor will you regret. They said, O Allah's Messenger, peace and blessings be upon him. We cannot come to you except in the sacred month and there is the infidel tribe of Mudar intervening between you and us. So please order us to do something good, religious deeds, so that we may inform our people whom we have left behind, at home, and that we may enter paradise, by acting on them. Then they asked about drinks, what is legal and what is illegal. The Prophet, peace and blessings be upon him, ordered them to do 4 things and forbade them from 4 things. He ordered them to believe in Allah alone and asked them, do you know what is meant by believing in Allah alone? They replied, Allah and his apostle know better. Thereupon the Prophet, peace and blessings be upon him, said, it means 1. To testify that none has the right to be worshipped but Allah, and Muhammad is Allah's messenger, peace and blessings be upon him. 2. To offer prayers perfectly. 3. To pay the zakat, obligatory charity. 4. To observe fast during the month of Ramadan. 5. And to pay al-kumus, 1/5 of the booty to be given in Allah's cause. Then he forbade them 4 things, namely, huntum, dubba, nakir and muzaffat or mukayyar, these were the names of pots in which alcoholic drinks were prepared. The Prophet, peace and blessings be upon him, mentioned the container of wine and he meant the wine itself. The Prophet, peace and blessings be upon him, further said to them, memorize them, these instructions, and convey them to the people whom you have left behind. Hadith 47. Narrated Umar bin al-Khattab, Allah's Messenger, peace and blessings be upon him, said, the reward of deeds depends upon the intention and every person will get the reward according to what he has intended. So whoever emigrated for Allah and his apostle, then his emigration was for Allah and his apostle. And whoever emigrated for worldly benefits or for a woman to marry, his emigration was for what he emigrated for. Hadith 48. Narrated Abu Mas'ud, the Prophet, peace and blessings be upon him, said, if a man spends on his family, with the intention of having a reward from Allah, sincerely for Allah's sake, then it is a kind of almsgiving in reward for him. Hadith 49. Narrated Sa'd bin Abi Waqqas, Allah's Messenger, peace and blessings be upon him, said, you will be rewarded for whatever you spend for Allah's sake, even if it were a morsel which you put in your wife's mouth. Hadith 50. Narrated Jarir bin Abdullah, I gave the pledge of allegiance to Allah's Messenger, peace and blessings be upon him, for the following. 1. Offer prayers perfectly. 2. Pay the zakat, obligatory charity. 3. and be sincere and true to every Muslim. Hadith 51. Narrated Ziyad bin Alaqa, I heard Jarir bin Abdullah praising Allah. On the day when Al-Mughirah bin Shu'bah died, he, Jarir, got up on the pulpit, and thanked and praised Allah and said, Be afraid of Allah alone who has none along with him to be worshipped. You should be calm and quiet till the new chief comes to you and he will come to you soon. Ask Allah's forgiveness for your late chief because he himself loved to forgive others. Jarir added, Amma Ba'du, now then, I went to the Prophet and said, I give my pledge of allegiance to you for Islam. The Prophet, peace and blessings be upon him, conditioned, my pledge, for me to be sincere and true to every Muslim, so I gave my pledge to him for this. By the Lord of this mosque. I am sincere and true to you, Muslims. Then Jarir asked for Allah's forgiveness and came down from the pulpit.
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0: Hadith 7. Narrated Abdullah bin Abbas. Abu Sufyan bin Harb informed me that Heraclius had sent a messenger to him while he had been accompanying a caravan from Quraysh. They were merchants doing business in Sham, Syria, Palestine, Lebanon and Jordan, at the time when Allah's messenger, peace and blessings be upon him, had truce with Abu Sufyan and Quraysh infidels. So Abu Sufyan and his companions went to Heraclius at Ilya, Jerusalem. Heraclius called them in the court and he had all the senior Roman dignitaries around him. He called for his translator who, translating Heraclius's question said to them, Who amongst you is closely related to that man who claims to be a prophet? Abu Sufyan replied, I am the nearest relative to him, amongst the group. Heraclius said, Bring him, Abu Sufyan, close to me and make his companions stand behind him. Abu Sufyan added, Heraclius told his translator to tell my companions that he wanted to put some questions to me regarding that man, the prophet, and that if I told a lie they, my companions, should contradict me. Abu Sufyan added, By Allah! Had I not been afraid of my companions labeling me a liar, I would not have spoken the truth about the prophet. The first question he asked me about him was, What is his family status amongst you? I replied, He belongs to a good, noble, family amongst us. Heraclius further asked, Has anybody amongst you ever claimed the same, that is, to be a prophet, before him? I replied, No. He said, Was anybody amongst his ancestors a king? I replied, No. Heraclius asked, Do the nobles or the poor follow him? I replied, It is the poor who follow him. He said, Are his followers increasing or decreasing, day by day? I replied, They are increasing. He then asked, Does anybody amongst those who embrace his religion become displeased and renounce the religion afterwards? I replied, No. Heraclius said, Have you ever accused him of telling lies before his claim, to be a prophet? I replied, No. Heraclius said, Does he break his promises? I replied, No. We are at truce with him but we do not know what he will do in it. I could not find opportunity to say anything against him except that. Heraclius asked, Have you ever had a war with him? I replied,

I asked you about his family and your reply was that he belonged to a very noble family. In fact, all the apostles come from noble families amongst their respective peoples. I questioned you whether anybody else amongst you claimed such a thing, your reply was in the negative. If the answer had been in the affirmative, I would have thought that this man was following the previous man's statement. Then I asked you whether any one of his ancestors was a king. Your reply was in the negative, and if it had been in the affirmative, I would have thought that this man wanted to take back his ancestral kingdom. I further asked whether he was ever accused of telling lies before he said what he said, and your reply was in the negative. So I wondered how a person who does not tell a lie about others could ever tell a lie about Allah. I then asked you whether the rich people followed him or the poor. You replied that it was the poor who followed him. And, in fact, all the apostles have been followed by this very class of people. Then I asked you whether his followers were increasing or decreasing. You replied that they were increasing, and in fact this is the way of true faith, till it is complete in all respects. I further asked you whether there was anybody, who, after embracing his religion, became displeased and discarded his religion. Your reply was in the negative, and in fact this is, the sign of, true faith, when its delight enters the hearts and mixes with them completely. I asked you whether he had ever betrayed. You replied in the negative and likewise the apostles never betray. Then I asked you what he ordered you to do. You replied that he ordered you to worship Allah and Allah alone and not to worship anything along with him and forbade you to worship idols and ordered you to pray, to speak the truth and to be chaste. If what you have said is true, he will very soon occupy this place underneath my feet, and I knew it, from the scriptures, that he was going to appear, but I did not know that he would be from you, and if I could reach him definitely, I would go immediately to meet him, and if I were with him, I would certainly wash his feet. Heraclius then asked for the letter addressed by Allah's apostle which was delivered by Dihya to the governor of Basra, who forwarded it to Heraclius to read. The contents of the letter were as follows, in the name of Allah the Beneficent, the Merciful. This letter is, from Muhammad the slave of Allah and his apostle to Heraclius the ruler of Byzantine. Peace be upon him, who follows the right path. Furthermore, I invite you to Islam, and if you become a Muslim you will be safe, and Allah will double your reward, and if you reject this invitation of Islam, you will be committing a sin of Arisiyin, tillers, farmers, that is, your people. And, Allah's statement, O people of the scripture. Come to a word common to you and us that we worship none but Allah and that we associate nothing in worship with him, and that none of us shall take others as lords beside Allah. Then, if they turn away, say, bear witness that we are Muslims, those who have surrendered to Allah. Surah 3, Ayah 64. Abu Sufyan then added, when Heraclius had finished his speech and had read the letter, there was a great hue and cry in the royal court. So we were turned out of the court. I told my companions that the question of Ibn Abi Kubsha, the Prophet Muhammad, peace and blessings be upon him, has become so prominent that even the king of Bani al-Asfar, Byzantine, is afraid of him. Then I started to become sure that he, the Prophet, would be the conqueror in the near future till I embraced Islam, that is, Allah guided me to it. The sub-narrator adds, Ibn al-Nathur was the governor of Ilya, Jerusalem, and Heraclius was the head of the Christians of Sham. Ibn al-Nathur narrates that once while Heraclius was visiting Ilya, Jerusalem, he got up in the morning with a sad mood. Some of his priests asked him why he was in that mood. Heraclius was a foreteller and an astrologer. He replied, at night when I looked at the stars, I saw that the leader of those who practice circumcision had appeared, become the conqueror. Who are they who practice circumcision? The people replied, except the Jews, nobody practices circumcision, so you should not be afraid of them, Jews. Just issue orders to kill every Jew present in the country. While they were discussing it, a messenger sent by the king of Ghassan to convey the news of Allah's messenger, peace and blessings be upon him, to Heraclius was brought in. Having heard the news, he, Heraclius, ordered the people to go and see whether the messenger of Ghassan

0: and was circumcised. The people, after seeing him, told Heraclius that he was circumcised. Heraclius then asked him about the Arabs. The messenger replied, "Arabs also practice circumcision." After hearing that, Heraclius remarked that sovereignty of the Arabs had appeared. Heraclius then wrote a letter to his friend in Rome who was as good as Heraclius in knowledge. Heraclius then left for Homs, a town in Syria, and stayed there till he received the reply of his letter from his friend, who agreed with him in his opinion about the emergence of the Prophet, peace and blessings be upon him, and the fact that he was a prophet. On that Heraclius invited all the heads of the Byzantines to assemble in his palace at Homs. When they assembled, he ordered that all the doors of his palace be closed. Then he came out and said, "O Byzantines! If success is your desire and if you seek right guidance and want your empire to remain, then give a pledge of allegiance to this prophet, that is, embrace Islam." On hearing the views of Heraclius, the people ran towards the gates of the palace like onagers, but found the doors closed. Heraclius realized their hatred towards Islam, and when he lost the hope of their embracing Islam, he ordered that they should be brought back in audience. When they returned, he said, "What already said was just to test the strength of your conviction and I have seen it." The people prostrated before him and became pleased with him, and this was the end of Heraclius's story, in connection with his faith.
1: 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So now continue listening to more hadith and du'as.
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3: Hadith 8 On the authority of Abu Huraira, may Allah be pleased with him, from the Prophet, may the blessings and peace of Allah be upon him, who said, A prayer performed by someone who has not recited the essence of the Quran during it is deficient, and he repeated the word three times, incomplete. 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For I have heard the Prophet, may the blessings and peace of Allah be upon him.
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18: 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I looked up and saw the same angel who had visited me at the cave of Hira, sitting on a chair between the sky and the earth. I got afraid of him and came back home and said, Wrap me. In blankets. And then Allah revealed the following holy verses of Quran. O you, i.e. Muhammad, wrapped up in garments, arise and warn the people against Allah's punishment, up to and desert the idols. After this, the revelation started coming strongly, frequently and regularly.

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1: Hadith 27. On the authority of Masruq, who said, we asked, or I asked, Abdullah, that is Ibn Mas'ud, about this verse. And do not regard those who have been killed in the cause of Allah as dead. Rather, they are alive with their Lord, being provided for. He said, we asked about that, and he said, their souls are in the insides of green birds, having lanterns suspended from the throne, roaming freely in paradise where they please, then taking shelter in those lanterns. So their Lord cast a glance at them and said, do you wish for anything? They said, what shall we wish for when we roam freely in paradise where we pleased? And thus did he do to them three times. When they saw that they would not be spared from being asked again, they said, O Lord, we would like for you to put back our souls into our bodies so that we might fight for your sake once again. And when he saw that they were not in need of anything, they were let be. It was related by Muslim, also by At-Tirmidhi, An-Nasai, and Ibn Majah.
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0: الحديث الثالث والثلاثون عن أبي هريرة رضي الله عنه عن النبي صلى الله عليه وسلم فيما يحكي عن ربه عز وجل قال أذنب عبد ذنبا فقال اللهم اغفر لي ذنبي فقال تبارك وتعالى أذنب عبدي ذنبا فعلم أن له ربا يغفر 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
1: Hadith 33. On the authority of Abu Huraira, may Allah be pleased with him, that the Prophet, may the blessings and peace of Allah be upon him, from among the things he reports from his Lord, mighty and sublime be he, is that he said, a servant of Allah's committed a sin and said, O Allah, forgive me my sin. And he, glorified and exalted be he, said, my servant has committed a sin and has known that he is a Lord who forgives sins and punishes for them. Then he sinned again and said, O Lord, forgive me my sin. And he, glorified and exalted be he, said, my servant has committed a sin and has known that he has a Lord who forgives sins and punishes for them. Then he sinned again and said, O Lord, forgive me my sin. And he, glorified and exalted be he, said, my servant has committed a sin and has known that he has a Lord who forgives sins and punishes for sins. Do what you wish, for I have forgiven you. It was related by Muslim, also by Al-Bukhari.
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4: أحيانا يأتيني مثل صلصلة الجرس وهو أشده على فيفصم عني وقد وعيت عنه ما قال، وأحيانا يتمثل لي الملك رجلا فيكلمني فأعي ما يقول. قالت عائشة رضى الله عنها: ولقد رأيته ينزل عليه الوحء في اليوم الشديد البرد فيفصم عنه وإن جبينه ليتفصد عرقا. The mother of the faithful believers, Al-Harith bin Hisham, asked Allah's messenger, O Allah's messenger, how is the divine inspiration revealed to you? Allah's messenger replied, sometimes it is revealed, like the ringing of a bell. This form of inspiration is the hardest of all, and then this state passes off, after I have grasped what is inspired. Sometimes the angel comes in the form of a man and talks to me, and I grasp whatever he says. Aisha added, verily I saw the Prophet, peace be upon him, being inspired divinely on a very cold day, and noticed the sweat dropping from his forehead as the inspiration was over.

0: Assalamu alaikum. 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
1: The Prophet, peace be upon him, said, God says, my servants, I have forbidden myself any wrong and have also forbidden you. So do no wrong unto one another. My servants, all of you are astray except those whom I guide. So ask me for guidance and I shall guide you. My servants, all of you are hungry except those whom I feed. So ask me for food and I shall feed you. My servants, all of you are naked except those whom I clothe. So ask me for clothing and I shall clothe you. My servants, you sin by night and by day, yet I forgive all sins. So ask me for forgiveness and I shall forgive you. My servants, you can do nothing that could harm me, neither can you do anything that would benefit me. My servants, even if the first and last of you, all the human beings and the jinn, become as righteous as the one with the most righteous heart among you, that would add nothing to my kingdom. My servants, if all of you become as wicked as the one with the most wicked heart among you, that would diminish nothing from my kingdom. My servants, were all of you to stand in one place and ask me whatever you wished, and were I to give everyone what he asked for, that would not diminish what I have any more than a needle would when put into the sea. My servants, it is only your deeds which I put into your account, and then pay you in full for them. So let him who finds good thank and praise God, and let him who finds other than good blame no one but himself.
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1: Hadith 32. Narrated Abu Huraira, the Prophet, peace and blessings be upon him, said, "Religion is very easy, and whoever overburdens himself in his religion will not be able to continue in that way. So you should not be extremists, but try to be near to perfection and receive the good tidings that you will be rewarded and gain strength by worshipping in the mornings, the afternoons, and during the last hours of the nights." Hadith 33. Narrated Al-Bara bin Azib, when the Prophet, peace and blessings be upon him, came to Medina, he stayed first with his grandfathers or maternal uncles from Ansar. He offered his prayers facing Baitul Maqdis, Jerusalem, for 16 or 17 months, but he wished that he could pray facing the Kaaba, at Makkah. The first prayer which he offered facing the Kaaba was the Usr prayer in the company of some people. Then one of those who had offered that prayer with him came out and passed by some people in a mosque who were bowing during their prayers, facing Jerusalem. He said, addressing them, "By Allah, I testify that I have prayed with Allah's Messenger, peace and blessings be upon him, facing Makkah, Kaaba." Hearing that, those people changed their direction towards the Kaaba immediately. Jews and the people of the scriptures used to be pleased to see the Prophet, peace and blessings be upon him, facing Jerusalem in prayers, but when he changed his direction towards the Kaaba, during the prayers, they disapproved of it. Al-Bara added, "Before we changed our direction towards the Kaaba, Makkah, in prayers, some Muslims had died or had been killed and we did not know what to say about them, regarding their prayers. Allah then revealed, 'And Allah would never make your faith, prayers, to be lost,' that is, the prayers of those Muslims were valid." Surah 2, Ayah 143. Hadith 34. Narrated Abu Sa'id al-Khudri, Allah's Messenger, peace and blessings be upon him, said, "If a person embraces Islam sincerely, then Allah shall forgive all his past sins, and after that starts the settlement of accounts, the reward of his good deeds will be 10 times to 700 times for each good deed, and one evil deed will be recorded as it is, unless Allah forgives it." Hadith 35. Narrated Abu Huraira, Allah's Messenger, peace and blessings be upon him, said, "If any one of you improves, follows strictly, his Islamic religion, then his good deeds will be rewarded 10 times to 700 times for each good deed and a bad deed will be recorded as it is." Hadith 36. Narrated Aisha, "Once the Prophet, peace and blessings be upon him, came while a woman was sitting with me. He said, 'Who is she?' I replied, 'She is so and so,' and told him about her, excessive, praying. He said disapprovingly, 'Do good deeds which is within your capacity, without being overtaxed, as Allah does not get tired of giving rewards, but, surely, you will get tired, and the best deed, act of worship, in the sight of Allah is that which is done regularly.'" Hadith 37. Narrated Anas, the Prophet, peace and blessings be upon him, said, "Whoever said, 'None has the right to be worshipped but Allah,' and has in his heart good, faith, equal to the weight of a barley grain, will be taken out of hell. And whoever said, 'None has the right to be worshipped but Allah,' and has in his heart good, faith, equal to the weight of a wheat grain, will be taken out of hell. And whoever said, 'None has the right to be worshipped but Allah,' and has in his heart good, faith, equal to the weight of an atom, will be taken out of hell." Hadith 38. Narrated Umar bin al-Khattab, "Once a Jew said to me, 'O the chief of believers, there is a verse in your holy book which is read by all of you, Muslims, and had it been revealed to us, we would have taken that day, on which it was revealed, as a day of celebration.' Umar bin al-Khattab asked, 'Which is that verse?' The Jew replied, 'This day I have perfected your religion for you, completed my favor upon you, and have chosen for you Islam as your religion.'" Surah 5, Ayah 3. Umar replied, "No doubt, we know when and where this verse was revealed to the Prophet. It was Friday and the Prophet, peace and blessings be upon him, was standing at Arafat, that is, the day of Hajj. Hadith 39. Narrated Talha bin Ubaidullah, a man from Najd with unkempt hair came to Allah's Messenger, peace and blessings be upon him, and we heard his loud voice.
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1: Hadith 40. Narrated Abu Hurairah, Allah's Messenger, peace and blessings be upon him, said, a believer, who accompanies the funeral procession of a Muslim out of sincere faith and hoping to attain Allah's reward and remains with it till the funeral prayer is offered and the burial ceremonies are over, he will return with a reward of 2 kirats. Each kirat is like the size of the Mount Uhud. He who offers the funeral prayer only and returns before the burial, will return with the reward of 1 kirat only. Hadith 41. Narrated Abdullah, the Prophet, peace and blessings be upon him, said, abusing a Muslim is fusuk, an evil doing, and killing him is kufr, disbelief. Hadith 42. Narrated Ubadah bin As-Samit, Allah's Messenger, peace and blessings be upon him, went out to inform the people about the date of the night of decree, Ul-Qadr, but there happened a quarrel between 2 Muslim men. The Prophet, peace and blessings be upon him, said, I came out to inform you about the date of the night of Ul-Qadr, but as so-and-so and so-and-so quarreled, its knowledge was taken away, I forgot it, and maybe it was better for you. Now look for it in the 7th, the 9th, and the 5th, of the last 10 nights of the month of Ramadan. Hadith 43. Narrated Abu Hurairah, one day while the Prophet, peace and blessings be upon him, was sitting in the company of some people, the angel, Gabriel came and asked, what is faith? Allah's Messenger, peace and blessings be upon him, replied, faith is to believe in Allah, his angels, the meeting with him, his apostles, and to believe in resurrection. Then he further asked, what is Islam? Allah's Messenger, peace and blessings be upon him, replied, to worship Allah alone and none else, to offer prayers perfectly, to pay the compulsory charity, zakat, and to observe fasts during the month of Ramadan. Then he further asked, what is Ihsan, perfection? Allah's Messenger, peace and blessings be upon him, replied, to worship Allah as if you see him, and if you cannot achieve this state of devotion then you must consider that he is looking at you. Then he further asked, when will the hour be established? Allah's Messenger, peace and blessings be upon him, replied, the answerer has no better knowledge than the questioner. But I will inform you about its portents. 1. When a slave, lady, gives birth to her master. 2. When the shepherds of black camels start boasting and competing with others in the construction of higher buildings. And the hour is one of 5 things which nobody knows except Allah. The Prophet, peace and blessings be upon him, then recited, verily, with Allah, alone, is the knowledge of the hour. Surah 31, Ayah 34. Then that man, Gabriel, left, and the Prophet, peace and blessings be upon him, asked his companions to call him back, but they could not see him. Then the Prophet, peace and blessings be upon him, said, that was Gabriel who came to teach the people their religion. Abu Abdullah said, he, the Prophet, considered all that as a part of faith. Hadith 44. Narrated Abdullah bin Abbas, I was informed by Abu Sufyan that Heraclius said to him, I asked you whether they, followers of Muhammad, were increasing or decreasing. You replied that they were increasing. And in fact, this is the way of true faith till it is complete in all respects. I further asked you whether there was anybody, who, after embracing his, the Prophet's, religion, Islam, became displeased and discarded it. You replied in the negative, and in fact, this is, a sign of, true faith. When its delight enters the heart and mixes with them completely, nobody can be displeased with it.
2: Assalamu alaikum. Beautiful hadith and duas which are playing currently at Inspire 105.1 FM. So continue listening for more hadith and also duas, inshallah.
3: الحديث الثامن عشر عن أبي هريرة رضي الله عنه قال قال رسول الله صلى الله عليه وسلم إن الله عز وجل يقول يوم القيامة يا ابن آدم مرضت فلم تعدني قال يا ربي وكيف أعودك وأنت رب العالمين؟ قال أما علمت أن 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
4: Hadith 18. On the authority of Abu Huraira, may Allah be pleased with him, who said that the Messenger of Allah...
2: In Luton and his surrounding areas, it is now time for Salat al-Fajr.
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2: Hadith 17. On the authority of Abu Dharr al-Ghifari, may Allah be pleased with him. From the Prophet, may the blessings and peace of Allah be upon him, is that among the sayings he relates from his Lord, may he be glorified, is that he said, O my servants, I have forbidden oppression for myself and have made it forbidden amongst you. So do not oppress one another. O my servants, all of you are astray except for those I have guided. So seek guidance of me and I shall guide you. O my servants, all of you are hungry except for those I have fed. So seek food of me and I shall feed you. O my servants, all of you are naked except for those I have clothed. So seek clothing of me and I shall clothe you. O my servants, you sin by night and by day and I forgive all sins. So seek forgiveness of me and I shall forgive you. O my servants, you will not attain harming me so as to harm me and you will not attain benefiting me so as to benefit me. O my servants, were the first of you and the last of you, the human of you and the jinn of you to be as pious as the most pious heart of any one man of you, that would not increase my kingdom in anything. O my servants, were the first of you and the last of you, the human of you and the jinn of you to be as wicked as the most wicked heart of any one man of you, that would not decrease my kingdom in anything. O my servants, were the first of you and the last of you, the human of you and the jinn of you to rise up in one place and make a request of me, and were I to give everyone what he had requested, that would not decrease what I have, any more than a needle decreases the sea if put into it. O my servants, it is but your deeds that I reckon up for you, and then recompense you for. So let him who finds good praise Allah, and let him who finds other than that blame no one but himself. It was related by Muslim, also by At-Tirmidhi and Ibn Majah.

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2: Hadith 25. On the authority of Abu Huraira, may Allah be pleased with him, who said that the Messenger of Allah, may the blessings and peace of Allah be upon him, said, Allah, mighty and sublime be He, said, Whosoever shows enmity to someone devoted to me, I shall be at war with him.
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13: Richard didn't want to die, but he couldn't stop himself. The collision didn't kill him. but he wasn't wearing a seatbelt, so he hit the inside of the car. 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And that's what killed Richard.
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14: 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Allah's messenger saying, the reward of deeds depends upon the intentions and every person will get the reward according to what he has intended. So whoever emigrated for worldly benefits or for a woman to marry, his emigration was for what he emigrated for.

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3: Hadith 30. On the authority of Abu Huraira, may Allah be pleased with him, who said that the Messenger of Allah, may the blessings and peace of Allah be upon him, said, Allah, mighty and sublime be He, said, If my servant likes to meet me, I like to meet him, and if he dislikes to meet me, I dislike to meet him. It was related by Al-Bukhari and Malik. A prophetic version by Muslim, which clarifies the meaning of the above sacred hadith, reads, On the authority of Aisha, may Allah be pleased with her, who said that the Messenger of Allah, may the blessings and peace of Allah be upon him, said, He who likes to meet Allah, Allah likes to meet him, and he who dislikes to meet Allah, Allah dislikes to meet him. I said, O Prophet of Allah, is it because of the dislike of death? For all of us dislike death. He said, It is not so, but rather it is that when the believer is given news of Allah's mercy, His approval and His paradise. He likes to meet Allah and Allah likes to meet him. But when the unbeliever is given news of Allah's punishment and His displeasure, he dislikes to meet Allah and Allah dislikes to meet him.
4: MashaAllah, what a great hadith and du'as. These authentic hadiths which are playing and also great du'as which are playing currently on Inspire FM. If you have any suggestions of any hadith and du'as we could play on Inspire FM, please send it on 0779-481822. So now continue listening to more hadith and du'as.
2: Al-Hadith al-Thamin Ashar عن أبي هريرة رضي الله عنه قال قال رسول الله صلى الله عليه وسلم إن الله عز وجل يقول يوم القيامة يا ابن آدم مرضت فلم تعدني قال يا ربي وكيف أعودك وأنت رب العالمين قال أما 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
3: Hadith 18 On the authority of Abu Huraira, may Allah be pleased with him, who said, That the Messenger of Allah, may the blessings and peace of Allah be upon him, said, Allah, mighty and sublime be He, will say on the day of resurrection, O son of Adam, I fell ill and you visited me not. He will say, O Lord, and how should I visit you when you are the Lord of the worlds? He will say, did you not know that my servant so-and-so had fallen ill, and you visited him not? Did you not know that had you visited him, you would have found me with him, O son of Adam? I asked you for food, and you fed me not. He will say, O Lord, and how should I feed you when you are the Lord of the worlds? He will say, did you not know that my servant so-and-so asked you for food, and you fed him not? Did you not know that had you fed him, you would surely have found that with me? O son of Adam, I asked you to give me to drink, and you gave me not to drink. He will say, O Lord, how should I give you to drink when you are the Lord of the worlds? He will say, my servant so-and-so asked you to give him to drink, and you gave him not to drink. Had you given him to drink, you would have surely found that with me. It was related by Muslim.
5: Gems and jewels, wise sayings, interesting events, and moral lessons from Islamic history. Five matters.
6: The Prophet sallallahu alaihi wasallam said, I was given five matters that no other prophet before me was given. The first is that I was given victory with terror, meaning people felt fear and terror equivalent to the distance it would take one to travel in a month. That is how widespread the terror and awe had become. Secondly, the entire earth has been made a mosque for me and its soil is pure. Thirdly, the spoils of war have been made lawful to me. Next, I have been given intercession. And finally, each prophet before me was sent specifically to a certain people, while I was sent to all of mankind. Collected by Al-Bukhari.
7: لا إله إلا الله المتوحد في الجلال بكمال الجمال تعظيما وتكبيرا المتفرد

0: gems and jewels. Wise sayings, interesting events, and moral lessons from Islamic history. The question.
1: Hassan ibn Sahl asked Dinar ibn Abdullah, "What is your religion?" He said, "I never thought that anyone alive would ask this question, for it is the question of Munkar and Nakir to the dead."
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3: 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The Prophet Maran said, a Muslim is the one who avoids harming Muslims with his tongue and hands. And a Muhajir, immigrant, is the one who gives up, abandons, all what Allah has forbidden.
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6: Some people asked Allah's messenger, whose Islam is the best? I.e., who is a very good Muslim? He replied, one who avoids harming the Muslims with his tongue and hands.

Those whom ye worship beside him are but names which ye have named, ye and your fathers. Allah hath revealed no sanction for them. The decision rests with Allah only, who hath commanded you that ye worship none save him. This is the right religion, but most men know not.

O my two fellow prisoners, as for one of you, he will pour out wine for his Lord to drink, and as for the other, he will be crucified so that the birds will eat from his head. Thus is the case judged concerning which he did inquire. And he said unto him of the twain who he knew would be released, Mention me in the presence of thy Lord. But Satan caused him to forget to mention it to his Lord. So he, Joseph, stayed in prison for some years.

And the king said, Lo, I saw in a dream seven fat kine, which seven lean were eating, and seven green ears of corn, and other seven dry. O notables, expound for me my vision, if ye can interpret dreams. They answered, jumbled dreams, and we are not knowing in the interpretation of dreams. And he of the two who was released and now at length remembered said, I am going to announce unto you the interpretation, therefore send me forth.

And when he came to Joseph in the prison, he exclaimed, "Joseph, O thou truthful one, expound for us the 7 fat kine, which 7 lean were eating, and the 7 green ears of corn, and other 7 dry, that I may return unto the people, so that they may know."

0: Then after that will come 7 hard years which will devour all that ye have prepared for them, save a little of that which ye have stored.
1: ثم يأتي من بعد ذلك عام فيه يغاث الناس وفيه يعصرون.
0: Then after that will come a year when the people will have plenteous crops and when they will press wine and oil.

0: عليم.
1: And the king said, Bring him unto me. And when the messenger came unto him, he, Joseph, said, Return unto thy lord and ask him what was the case of the women who cut their hands. Lo, my lord knoweth their guile.

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1: He, the king, then sent for those women and said, "What happened when ye asked an evil act of Joseph?" They answered, "Allah blameless, we know no evil of him." Said the wife of the ruler, "Now the truth is out. I asked of him an evil act, and he is surely of the truthful."
0: ذلك ليعلم أني لم أخنه بالغيب وأن الله لا يهدي كيد الخائنين.
1: Then Joseph said, "I asked for this, that he, my Lord, may know that I betrayed him not in secret, and that surely Allah guideth not the snare of the betrayers."

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0: And the king said, Bring him unto me that I may attach him to my person. And when he had talked with him, he said, Lo, thou art today in our presence established and trusted.
1: قال اجعلني على خزائن الأرض إني حفيظ عليم.
0: He said, Set me over the storehouses of the land. Lo, I am a skilled custodian.

0: سنين.
1: Thus gave he power to Joseph in the land. He was the owner of it to go where he pleased. We reach with our mercy whom we will. We lose not the reward of the good.
0: ولأجر الآخرة خير للذين آمنوا وكانوا يتقون.
1: And the reward of the hereafter is better for those who believe and ward off evil.
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1: And Joseph's brethren came and presented themselves before him, and he knew them, but they knew him not.

0: And when he provided them with their provision, he said, Bring unto me a brother of yours from your father. See ye not that I fill up the measure, and I am the best of hosts? And if ye bring him not unto me, then there shall be no measure for you with me, nor shall ye draw near. They said, We will try to win him from his father, that we will surely do.
1: وقال لفتيانه اجعلوا بضاعتهم في رحالهم لعلهم يعرفونها إذا انقلبوا إلى أهلهم لعلهم يرجعون.
0: He said unto his young men, Place their merchandise in their saddlebags, so that they may know it when they go back to their folk, and so will come again.

So when they went back to their father, they said, O our father, the measure is denied us, so send with us our brother, that we may obtain the measure. Surely we will guard him well.

He said, Can I entrust him to you, save as I entrusted his brother to you aforetime? Allah is better at guarding, and He is the most merciful of those who show mercy.

0: أهلنا ونحفظ أخانا ونزداد كيل بعير ذلك كيل يسير.
1: And when they opened their belongings, they discovered that their merchandise had been returned to them. They said, O our father, what more can we ask? Here is our merchandise returned to us. We shall get provision for our folk and guard our brother, and we shall have the extra measure of a camel load. This that we bring now is a light measure.

0: الوكيل.
1: He said, I will not send him with you till ye give me an undertaking in the name of Allah that ye will bring him back to me unless ye are surrounded. And when they gave him their undertaking, he said, Allah is the warden over what we say.

And he said, O my sons, go not in by one gate, go in by different gates. I can not avail you as against Allah. Lo, the decision rests with Allah only. In Him do I put my trust, and in Him let all the trusting put their trust.

And when they entered in the manner which their father had enjoined, it would have naught availed them as against Allah. It was but a need of Jacob's soul, which he thus satisfied. And lo, he was a lord of knowledge, because we had taught him, but most of mankind know not.

And when they went in before Joseph, he took his brother unto himself, saying, Lo, I, even I, am thy brother. Therefore sorrow not for what they did.

And when he provided them with from their provision, he put the drinking cup in his brother's saddlebag. And then a crier cried, O camel riders, ye are surely thieves. They cried, coming towards them, What is it ye have lost? They said, We have lost the king's cup, and he who bringeth it shall have a camel load. And I, said Joseph, am answerable for it. They said, By Allah, well ye know we came not to do evil in the land, and are no thieves. They said, And what shall be the penalty for it if ye prove liars? They said, The penalty for it, he in whose bag the cup is found, he is the penalty for it. Thus we requite wrongdoers.

0: Then he, Joseph, began the search with their bags before his brother's bag. Then he produced it from his brother's bag. Thus did we contrive for Joseph. He could not have taken his brother according to the king's law unless Allah willed. We raise by grades of mercy whom we will. And over every lord of knowledge there's one more knowing.
1: قالوا إن يسرق فقد سرق أخ له من قبل فأسرها يوسف في نفسه ولم يبدها لهم قال أنتم شر مكانا والله أعلم بما تصفون.
0: They said, if he stealeth, a brother of his stole before. But Joseph kept it secret in his soul and revealed it not unto them. He said within himself, ye are in worse case, and Allah knoweth best the truth of that which ye allege.

0: They said, O ruler of the land, lo, he has a very aged father, so take one of us instead of him. Lo, we behold thee of those who do kindness.
1: قال معاذ الله أن نأخذ إلا من وجدنا متاعنا عنده إنا إذا لظالمون.
0: He said, Allah forbid that we should seize save him with whom we found our property. Then truly we should be wrongdoers.
1: فلما استيأسوا منه

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1: So when they despaired of moving him, they conferred together apart. The eldest of them said, Know ye not how your father took an undertaking from you in Allah's name, and how ye failed in the case of Joseph aforetime? Therefore I shall not go forth from the land until my father giveth leave, or Allah judgeth for me. He is the best of judges.

0: And when they came unto their father and had spoken thus to him, he said, Nay, but your minds have beguiled you into something. My cause is comely patience. It may be that Allah will bring them all unto me. Lo, he, only he is the knower, the wise.
1: وتولى عنهم وقال يا أسفا على يوسف وابيضت عيناه من الحزن فهو كظيم.
0: And he turned away from them and said, Alas, my grief for Joseph. And his eyes were whitened with the sorrow that he was suppressing.
1: قالوا تالله تفتأ تذكر يوسف حتى تكون حرضا أو تكون من الهالكين.
0: They said, By Allah, thou wilt never cease remembering Joseph till thy health is ruined, or thou art of those who perish.
1: قال إنما أشكو بثي وحزني إلى الله وأعلم من الله ما لا تعلمون.
0: He said, I expose my distress and anguish only unto Allah, and I know from Allah that which ye know not.

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1: Go, O my sons, and ascertain concerning Joseph and his brother, and despair not of the Spirit of Allah. Lo, none despaireth of the Spirit of Allah, save disbelieving folk.

0: And when they came again before him, Joseph, they said, O ruler, misfortune hath touched us and our folk, and we bring but poor merchandise. So fill for us the measure, and be charitable unto us. Lo, Allah will requite the charitable.
1: قال هل علمتم ما فعلتم بيوسف وأخيه إذ أنتم جاهلون.
0: He said, Know ye what ye did unto Joseph and his brother in your ignorance?

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1: They said, Is it indeed thou who art Joseph? He said, I am Joseph, and this is my brother. Allah hath shown us favor. Lo, he who wardeth off evil and endureth findeth favor. For verily Allah loseth not the wages of the kindly.
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1: He said, Have no fear this day. May Allah forgive you, and He is the most merciful of those who show mercy.
0: اذهبوا بقميصي هذا فألقوه على وجه أبي يأتي بصيرا وأتوني بأهلكم أجمعين.
1: Go with this shirt of mine and lay it on my father's face. He will become again a seer. And come to me with all your folk.
0: ولما فصلت العير قال أبوهم إني لأجد ريح يوسف لولا أن تفندون.
1: When the caravan departed, their father had said, Truly I am conscious of the breath of Joseph, though ye call me dotard.
0: قالوا تالله إنك لفي ضلالك القديم.
1: Those around him said, By Allah, lo, thou art in thine old aberration.

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He said, Said I not unto you that I know from Allah that which ye know not? They said, O our father, ask forgiveness of our sins for us, for lo, we were sinful.

0: الرحيم.
1: 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Lo, he is the forgiving, the merciful.
0: فلما دخلوا على يوسف آوى إليه أبويه وقال دخلوا مصر إن شاء الله آمنين.
1: And when they came in before Joseph, he took his parents unto him and said, Come into Egypt safe, if Allah will.

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My Lord hath made it true, and he hath shown me kindness, since he took me out of the prison, and hath brought you from the desert after Satan had made strife between me and my brethren. Lo, my Lord is tender unto whom he will. He is the knower, the wise.

0: O my Lord, Thou hast given me something of sovereignty and hast taught me something of the interpretation of events. Creator of the heavens and the earth, Thou art my protecting friend in the world and the hereafter. Make me to die submissive unto Thee and join me to the righteous.
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1: Assalamu alaikum. It's now time for the beautiful recitation of the Holy Quran with English translation by Sheikh Abdul Rahman As-Sudais and Sheikh Saud.

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0: This is of the tidings of the unseen which we inspire in thee, Muhammad. Thou wast not present with them when they fixed their plan and they were scheming.
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0: 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It is naught else than a reminder unto the peoples.
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0: How many a portent is there in the heavens and the earth which they pass by with face averted?
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0: And most of them believe not in Allah except that they attribute partners unto Him.
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0: Say, this is my way. I call on Allah with sure knowledge. I and whosoever followeth me, glory be to Allah. And I am not of the idolaters.

0: تعقلون.
1: We sent not before thee any messengers save men whom we inspired from among the folk of the townships. Have they not travelled in the land and seen the nature of the consequence for those who were before them? And verily, the abode of the hereafter for those who ward off evil is best. Have ye then no sense?

Till when the messengers despaired and thought that they were denied, then came unto them our help, and whom we would was saved, and our wrath cannot be warded from the guilty.

In their history, verily, there's a lesson for men of understanding. It is no invented story, but a confirmation of the existing scripture, and a detailed explanation of everything, and a guidance, and a mercy for folk who believe. In the name of Allah, the Beneficent, the Merciful.

Allah it is who raised up the heavens without visible supports, then mounted the throne, and compelled the sun and the moon to be of service. Each runneth unto an appointed term. He ordereth the cause, he detaileth the revelations, that haply ye may be certain of the meeting with your Lord.

And he it is who spread out the earth and placed therein firm hills and flowing streams, and of all fruits he placed therein two spouses, male and female. He covereth the night with the day. Lo, herein verily are portents for people who take thought.

0: corn.
1: And in the earth are neighboring tracts, vineyards and plowed lands and date palms, like and unlike, which are watered with one water. And we have made some of them to excel others in fruit. Lo, herein verily are portents for people who have sense.

And if thou wonderest, then wondrous is their saying, when we are dust, are we then forsooth to be raised in a new creation? Such are they who disbelieve in their Lord. Such have carcans on their necks. Such are rightful owners of the fire. They will abide therein.

0: and they bid thee hasten on the evil rather than the good, when exemplary punishments have indeed occurred before them. But lo, thy Lord is rich in pardon for mankind, despite their wrong, and lo, thy Lord is strong in punishment.
1: What?

0: dead.
1: Those who disbelieve say, if only some portent were sent down upon him from his Lord. Thou art a warner only, and for every folk is a guide.
0: Allah.

0: Allah knoweth that which every female beareth, and that which the wombs absorb, and that which they grow, and everything with Him is measured.
1: عالم الغيب والشهادة الكبير المتعال.
0: He is the knower of the invisible and the visible, the great, the high exalted.

A like of you is he who hideth the saying, and he who noiseth it abroad, he who lurketh in the night, and he who goeth freely in the daytime.

0: For him are angels ranged before him and behind him, who guard him by Allah's command. Lo, Allah changeth not the condition of a folk until they first change that which is in their hearts. And if Allah willeth misfortune for a folk, there's none that can repel it, nor have they a defender beside him.
1: هو الذي يريكم البرق خوفا وطمعا وينشئ السحاب الثقال.
0: He it is who showeth you the lightning, a fear and a hope, and raiseth the heavy clouds.
1: ويسبح الرعد بحمده والملائكة من خيفته.

0: The thunder hymneth his praise, and so do the angels for awe of him. He launcheth the thunderbolts and smiteth with them whom he will, while they dispute and doubt concerning Allah, and he is mighty in wrath.
1: له دعوة الحق

Unto him is the real prayer. Those unto whom they pray beside Allah respond to them not at all, save as is the response to one who stretcheth forth his hands towards water, asking that it may come unto his mouth, and it will never reach it. The prayer of disbelievers goeth far astray.

And unto Allah falleth prostrate whosoever is in the heavens and the earth, willingly or unwillingly, as do their shadows in the morning and the evening hours.

0: الخلق عليهم قل الله خالق كل شيء وهو الواحد القهار.
1: Say, O Muhammad, who is Lord of the heavens and the earth? Say, Allah. Say, take ye then others beside him for protectors, which even for themselves have neither benefit nor hurt? Say, is the blind man equal to the seer, or is darkness equal to light? Or assign they unto Allah partners who created the like of his creation, so that the creation which they made and his creation seemed alike to them? Say, Allah is the creator of all things, and he is the one, the Almighty.
0: أنزل من السماء ماء فسالت أودية بقدرها

0: الناس فيمكث في الأرض كذلك يضرب الله الأمثال.
1: He sendeth down water from the sky so that valleys flow according to their measure, and the flood beareth on its surface swelling foam from that which they smelt in the fire in order to make ornaments and tools. Riseth a foam like unto it. Thus Allah coineth the similitude of the true and the false. Then as for the foam, it passeth away as scum upon the banks, while as for that which is of use to mankind, it remaineth in the earth. Thus Allah coineth the similitudes.

0: For those who answered Allah's call is bliss, and for those who answered not His call, if they had all that is in the earth, and therewith the like thereof, they would proffer it as ransom. Such will have a woeful reckoning, and their habitation will be hell, a dire abode.
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0: Is he who knoweth that what is revealed unto thee from thy Lord is the truth like him who is blind? But only men of understanding heed.
1: الذين يوفون بعهد الله ولا ينقضون الميثاق.
0: Such as keep the pact of Allah and break not the covenant.

Such as persevere in seeking their Lord's countenance and are regular in prayer and spend of that which we bestow upon them secretly and openly and overcome evil with good, theirs will be the sequel of the heavenly home.

0: gardens of Eden, which they enter along with all who do right of their fathers, and their helpmates and their seed. The angels enter unto them from every gate.
1: سلام عليكم بما صبرتم فنعم عقب الدار.
0: Saying, peace be unto you because ye persevered. Ah, passing sweet will be the sequel of the heavenly home.

And those who break the covenant of Allah after ratifying it, and sever that which Allah hath commanded should be joined, and make mischief in the earth, theirs is the curse, and theirs the ill abode.

Allah enlargeth livelihood for whom He will, and straighteneth it for whom He will. And they rejoice in the life of the world, whereas the life of the world is but brief comfort as compared with the hereafter.

Those who disbelieve say, if only a portent were sent down upon him from his Lord. Say, lo, Allah sendeth whom he will astray, and guideth unto himself all who turn unto him.

0: Father,
1: who have believed and whose hearts have rest in the remembrance of Allah. Verily, in the remembrance of Allah do hearts find rest.
0: الَّذِينَ آمَنُوا وَعَمِلُوا الصَّالِحَاتِ طُوبَى لَهُمْ وَحُسْنُ مَآبٍ.
1: Those who believe and do right, joy is for them and bliss their journey's end.

Thus we send thee, O Muhammad, unto a nation before whom other nations have passed away, that thou mayst recite unto them that which we have inspired in thee, while they are disbelievers in the Beneficent. Say, He is my Lord. There's no God save Him. In Him do I put my trust, and unto Him is my recourse.

0: Had it been possible for a lecture to cause the mountains to move, or the earth to be torn asunder, or the dead to speak, this Quran would have done so. Nay, but Allah's is the whole command. Do not those who believe know that had Allah willed, He could have guided all mankind? As for those who disbelieve, disaster ceaseth not to strike them because of what they do, or it dwelleth near their home until the threat of Allah come to pass. Lo, Allah faileth not to keep the tryst.
1: وَلَقَدْ اسْتُهْزِئَ بِرُسُلٍ مِّن قَبْلِكَ فَأَمْلَيْتُ لِلَّذِينَ كَفَرُوا ثُمَّ أَخَذْتُهُمْ فَكَيْفَ كَانَ عِقَابٌ
0: And verily messengers of Allah were mocked before thee, but long I bore with those who disbelieved. At length I seized them, and how awful was my punishment.
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0: Is he who is aware of the deserts of every soul as he who is aware of nothing? Yet they ascribe unto Allah partners? Say, name them. Is it that ye would inform him of something which he knoweth not in the earth? Or is it but a way of speaking? Nay, but their contrivance is made seeming fair for those who disbelieve and they are kept from the right road. He whom Allah sendeth astray, for him there's no guide.
1: لهم عذاب في الحياة الدنيا ولعذاب الآخرة أشق وما لهم من الله من واق.
0: For them is torment in the life of the world, and verily the doom of the hereafter is more painful, and they have no defender from Allah.
1: مثل الجنة التي وعد المتقين.

0: اتقوا وعقب الكافرين النار.
1: A similitude of the garden which is promised unto those who keep their duty to Allah. Underneath it rivers flow. Its food is everlasting and its shade. This is the reward of those who keep their duty, while the reward of disbelievers is the fire.
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We are now going to play the morning Azkar. Azkar is the remembrance of Allah subhanahu wa ta'ala. It was part of the daily routine of the Prophet Muhammad, peace be upon him, to recite Azkar in the morning. Allah also says in the Quran,

O you who believe, remember Allah with much remembrance, and glorify His praises, morning and evening. Surah Al-Ahzab 33, Ayahs 41-42. It is also said in the Quran,

0: Job.
1: And glorify the praises of your Lord before the rising of the sun and before its setting. Surah Qaf 50, Ayah 39. Reciting Adhkar and remembering Allah is one of the most effective ways to defeat Shaitan. It is also an effective way to strengthen your Iman. The morning Adhkar will be playing every day. Please stay tuned to obtain the reward and story of the Prophet.

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1: 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You have been listening to the Morning Adhkar. Adhkar is the remembrance of Allah subhanahu wa ta'ala. It was part of the daily routine of the Prophet Muhammad, peace be upon him, to recite Adhkar in the morning. Allah also says in the Quran,
2: بسم

O you who believe, remember Allah with much remembrance, and glorify His praises, morning and evening. Surah Al-Ahzab 33, Ayahs 41-42. It is also said in the Quran,

0: And glorify the praises of your Lord before the rising of the sun and before its setting. Surah Qaf 50, Ayah 39. Reciting Adhkar and remembering Allah is one of the most effective ways to defeat shaitan. It is also an effective way to strengthen your iman. The morning Adhkar will be playing every day. Please tune in tomorrow.
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0: 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You are listening to Inspire FM on 105.1 FM. We are now going to play the morning Azkar. Azkar is the remembrance of Allah subhanahu wa ta'ala. It was part of the daily routine of the Prophet Muhammad, peace be upon him, to recite Azkar in the morning. Allah also says in the Quran,
1: Bismillah.

O you who believe, remember Allah with much remembrance, and glorify His praises, morning and evening. Surah Al-Ahzab 33, Ayahs 41-42. It is also said in the Quran,

0: Job.
1: And glorify the praises of your Lord before the rising of the sun and before its setting. Surah Qaf 50, Ayah 39. Reciting Adhkar and remembering Allah is one of the most effective ways to defeat Shaitan. It is also an effective way to strengthen your Iman. The morning Adhkar will be playing every day. Please stay tuned to obtain the reward and story of the prophet.

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2: 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You have been listening to the Morning Adhkar. Adhkar is the remembrance of Allah subhanahu wa ta'ala. It was part of the daily routine of the Prophet Muhammad, peace be upon him, to recite Adhkar in the morning. Allah also says in the Quran,

0: وَسَبِّحُوهُ بُكْرَةً وَأَصِيلًا.
1: O you who believe, remember Allah with much remembrance, and glorify His praises morning and evening. Surah Al-Ahzab 33, Ayahs 41-42. It is also said in the Quran,

0: And glorify the praises of your Lord before the rising of the sun and before its setting. Surat Qaf 50, Ayah 39. Reciting the Dhikr and remembering Allah is one of the most effective ways to defeat shaitan. It is also an effective way to strengthen your iman. The morning Adhkar will be playing every day. Please tune in tomorrow.
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1: 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We are now going to play for you the Daily Iman Booster, a series of short reminders to boost the heart and soul.
2: There is another amanah, trust, that many Muslims are complaining of an inability to honor it. An amanah which they say we are betraying several times a day and we don't know how to stop. This is the trust of access. In the 21st century, you are able to access a sin that our fathers and great-grandfathers needed to go to great lengths to access. For a moment, I shift your attention to an ayah. Ya ayyuha alladhina amanu, O you who believe. لَيَبْلُوَنَّكُمُ اللَّهُ بِشَيْءٍ مِّنَ الصَّيْدِ تَنَالُهُ أَيْدِيكُمْ وَرِمَاحُكُمْ لِيَعْلَمَ اللَّهُ مَنْ يَخَافُهُ بِالْغَيْبِ. Allah is going to test you with some of the game animal, meaning the land animal that is hunted for food, that your hands and your spears can reach, so that Allah may know or may make clear who fears Him in the unseen. What does this mean? The scholars have said that this ayah was revealed in context of some companions who were in a state of ihram, in a state of pilgrimage. And you know, when you are in a state of ihram, one of the things that you cannot do is hunt the land animal for food. So they were there in ihram and they were walking when all of a sudden, animals that were usually so difficult to hunt gathered around the companions. They were beneath their feet. And bearing in mind the hunger of the companions and their poverty for the most part, not a single one of the Sahaba reached out to one of those animals, despite their need. Why did Allah test them in this way? The verse said, so that Allah may make clear who fears Him in the unseen. And you will say to me today, in the 21st century, just 50 years ago, it was impossible to communicate with a member of the opposite gender without so much planning and hard work. Today, what do you need? You need an 11-digit number. You need a social media profile name. And lo and behold, you have 24 access of unfettered communication to him or to her. And who is looking? No one other than Allah. You will say, why? Why has our Lord subhanahu wa ta'ala allowed this test? Why is it that my child is able to access all of the ideologies of the world from within the confines of his own home? All of the social perversions and all of the fetishes of people in the East and West, they see it in their mobiles and their computers. Why would my Lord allow this type of test in my home and the home of the Muslims? And the answer is the same as what you just heard in the verse. لِيَعْلَمْ اللَّهُ مَنْ يَخَافُهُ بِالْغَيْبِ. So that Allah may make clear who are the ones who fear Him in the unseen. The fear that came into your heart, my dear brother, when the wind started to move the curtains of your door, when you were committing your sin, fearing that someone has caught you, that fear is greater and worse in the eyes of Allah than the sin itself. That fear should have been for Allah. Beware of being an ally, a friend of Allah in public, but an enemy of Allah in private. This is a contradiction in the personality of a Muslim. And whilst people may not discover this contradiction today in you, it will be discovered on the Day of Judgment if it is not fixed today. And that is why Ibn Majah narrates on the authority of Thawban that the Messenger sallallahu alaihi wasallam said, I know people from my nation, he said, who will come on the Day of Judgment with mountains of good deeds. Allahu Akbar. And Allah will deck them one after the other. He will make them into rubble, nothing, worthless, scattered dust. So the narrator Thawban, he said, Messenger of Allah, describe them to us, just in case we are the people amassing all of these good deeds and they will be nothing on the Day of Judgment. What do they look like? He said, they are your brothers. They're from your race. And they even pray at night the same way you pray. The problem is that they were a people whom, when they were alone, they would step over the limits of Allah. What do we do from here? Some of you will say, my hair is standing on end. What do I do to uphold this amanah of access to sin? I will suggest three things. Number one, a wholesome retreat to the Book of Allah. To recite the Quran with tadabbur, with contemplation. Number two, ensure that you worship Allah privately where no one can see you. Give yourself a portion of private one-to-one ibadah, even if it is a minute a day. Ibn al-Qayyim, he said, the sins that people do when they are alone is the main reason why people go astray later on in life. And he said, similarly, the good deeds that you do when you are alone will be a main reason why you will stay steadfast upon the religion. Lastly, and my final message, connect yourself to something that is bigger than you. work towards an Islamic vision project that is bigger than your mirror reflection, your career ambitions, your wage, and your health and fitness. Connect yourself to a large Islamic goal and work towards it. And watch how automatically most of these whisperings will be evicted from your life. In my short experience, I have seen brothers and sisters who are constantly dipping in and out of haram, observing that which is haram, communicating, moving in and out of relationships, exploring different drugs, using different applications, doing strange things to their body. Most of the times, it's because they are bored. So they need to find something to fill that emptiness. Whereas the people of high aspirations like you, they are far too busy to be slowed down by these fetishes and these whisperings. The glow of their objective that they follow is so bright that it has eclipsed every other satanic whispering. They make mistakes and they slip, but when they do, they stand up again. They say astaghfirullah, and they have a north star that they are following. They know the path that they need to be on. Connect yourself to something that is bigger than your dunya.
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4: Ooh. Iman is the unobservable, the invisible secret to happiness which humanity has always been looking for. Why do I say this? I will give you five answers. Number one, Iman has a flavor. And that is why Muslim narrates on the authority of Al-Abbas that the Prophet sallallahu alayhi wa sallam, he said, whoever is satisfied with Allah as his Lord and the Prophet Muhammad as his messenger and with Islam as his religion will taste the flavor of Iman. We ask Allah Almighty to enable us to taste the flavor of Iman. Ya Rabbal Alameen. What is the flavor? What is the nature of it? You will ask in another hadith which Bukhari and Muslim narrate on the authority of Anas that our Prophet sallallahu alayhi wa sallam, he said, there are three characteristics. Whoever attains them will taste the sweetness of Iman, Ya Rabb. What are they? Number one, for Allah and His Messenger to become dearer to you than anything else in life. That's condition number one. Number two, وَأَنْ يُحِبَّ الْمَرْأَ لَا يُحِبُّهُ إِلَّا لِلَّهِ, to love another Muslim purely for the sake of Allah. Condition number three, وَأَنْ يَكْرَهَ أَنْ يَعُودَ فِي الْكُفْرِ بَعْدَ إِذْ أَنْقَذَهُ اللَّهُ مِنْهُ كَمَا يَكْرَهُ أَنْ يُقْذَفَ فِي النَّارِ, to hate to return to disbelief after Allah had saved you from it, the same way you would hate to be thrown into a fire. Iman is therefore the unobservable secret to happiness because Iman has a flavor. Iman has a sweetness. Number two, Iman emits a light. And that is why the Prophet sallallahu alayhi wasallam said in a profound narration, he said, every human heart has a cloud that passes over it, the same way clouds pass over the moon. He said, clouds pass over the moon and therefore its light is diminished. But then when those clouds disappear, the light is radiant again. The meaning of the hadith is the same way that clouds diminish from the light of the moon, the clouds of sin will diminish from the light of Iman. But the same way that clouds, when they move, light is restored. When you apologize to Allah and you make peace with Him, the cloud is removed and the light of Iman reaches your heart again. Iman therefore has a flavor. An Iman emits a light. An Iman, take note of number three, is the ultimate generator of true change. For those who say, I've had enough of living an average life, it's time for me now to move from the sidelines and to become a mover and shaker. I want to do more than just the 9 till 5. I say to you, Iman is the ultimate generator of change. Change in what? Change in everything. Change in life ambitions. Change in priorities. Change in how you see the world such that two people may see the same thing, but they interpret it in completely different ways because one has Iman and the other one is lacking in Iman. An example of this is found in Surah Al-Kahf. You recite this every single Friday, where Allah Almighty, He spoke about the youth of the cave who escaped their community. Allah Almighty said, وَإِذِ اَعْتَزَلْتُمُوهُمْ وَمَا يَعْبُدُونَ إِلَّا اللَّهَ فَأْوُوا إِلَى الْكَهْفِ يَنْشُرْ لَكُمْ رَبُّكُمْ مِنْ رَحْمَتِهِ وَيُهَيِّئْ لَكُمْ مِنْ أَمْرِكُمْ مِرْفَقًا. Subhanallah. The youth of the cave advised one another, our community, they are disbelieving in Allah Almighty. So let's leave our homes and make our way to a cave. We worship Allah Almighty there. Allah Almighty will give us from His mercy and He will ease our matters. How did they pull that off? What was it that changed their perceptions? It was Iman. Their cozy homes and their comfortable beds and the warmth of their families, all of that now represented hell on earth and discomfort. Why? Because they can't worship Allah there. And a small and dingy, dark gap in a mountain we call a cave, that was like paradise for them. Why? Because they could worship Allah Almighty there. What was it that brought about this change in perception? It was their Iman. Iman doesn't just generate a change in perceptions. Iman generates a change in your physical appearance. You've seen them, the people of Iman in your life. Maybe it's your mom, your dad, maybe it's an uncle, a friend, a local sheikh, a sister of yours, my sister. You've seen her. Her face does not resemble anybody else's. Why? Because they are brimming with Iman. Iman generates a physical change in people. And for those who are unsure, ask Abdullah ibn Salam, a former Jewish rabbi at the time of the Prophet Muhammad sallallahu alayhi wa sallam. And he was there in Medina waiting for the last prophet to emerge as was prophesied in their Old Testament. And now the Prophet sallallahu alayhi wa sallam is arriving from Mecca, making his way into Medina, and all of the Medinan community have rushed out to greet him and bring him into their city. He said, I was one of those who went out to investigate his faith. You see, is he truly a messenger of God Almighty as he claims to be? Abdullah ibn Salam, he said, when I glared into the face of the Prophet sallallahu alayhi wa sallam, I knew that was not the face of a liar. Why? Because he was looking at a face of Iman. Another face that changed because of Iman was the face of Sa'd ibn Mu'adh. Sa'd ibn Mu'adh's face changed as he was becoming Muslim. In Medina, Mus'ab ibn Umayr and As'ad ibn Zurara were inviting people to Islam. They were laying the foundation of religion before the Prophet ﷺ had arrived into the city of Medina. And they were moving around, communicating with the movers and shakers, planting the seeds of religion, when all of a sudden, Sa'd ibn Mu'adh, the hero we're speaking about, Sa'd ibn Mu'adh arrives from the distance, carrying his spear, intending evil, with rage in his eyes, spewing insults at them. You Muslimics, you're coming to our country and you're spreading these foreign ideas here. What is this? That is essentially what he was saying. And he stood in front of them. As'ad ibn Zurara whispered into the ear of Mus'ab ibn Umair. He said, Mus'ab, that's Sa'd ibn Mu'adh, the leader of his tribe, Abd al-Ash'al. If he becomes a Muslim, many people will convert because they follow this man.
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4: Sa'd ibn Mu'adh arrives. He is shouting and he is cussing them. What brings you to a land spreading these foreign ideas? Mus'ab ibn Umair gently says to him, Ya Sa'd, would you just listen, hear us out? If you like what we say, perhaps you will accept it. If not, we promise you to leave. So he thrusted his spear into the ground. Speak! And Mus'ab ibn Umair began presenting Islam, the oneness of Allah, prophethood of Muhammad sallallahu alayhi wa sallam, and he recited Quran upon him. Listen to the next sentence. This is why I've shared with you this narration. He said, the narrator, he said, by Allah, we saw Islam in the face of Sa'd ibn Mu'adh as Mus'ab was speaking, because of how the face of Sa'd was radiating and how ease settled upon him. When Mus'ab finished, Sa'd ibn Mu'adh, he said to him, what do you do if a person wanted to be part of this religion? He said to him, you bathe, you clean your clothes, you utter the declaration of faith, you pray two units of prayer. He said, I'd like to do that. Took his shahada and he prayed two units of salah next to Usayd ibn Hudayr radiallahu ta'ala anhum. And then he made his way back to his community. Listen to the words of the narrators. They said, as Sa'd ibn Mu'adh returned back to his community of Abd al-Ashhan, they announced, we swear by Allah Almighty, that's not the face of Sa'd ibn Mu'adh that we know. This is a different face from the one he left with. This is, of course, now the face of Iman. Then Sa'd ibn Mu'adh, he gathered his community. He said to them, quick question for you. What is my status in your eyes? They said to him, you are our leader. You are the most generous. You are the one who connects family ties the most. You are our overseer. You're everything. He said to them, good. I'd like you all to know, now that you've confessed, I am your leader. Your men and women are forbidden from ever speaking to me again till they accept Allah as their Lord and Muhammad as their messenger, sallallahu alaihi wasallam. The narrator said, by the end of that evening, every male and female from the tribe of Abd al-Ashhal in Medina had embraced Islam. Iman has a flavor. Iman emits a light. Iman is the ultimate generator of change. Iman, take note of number four, awakens confidence and bravery even in the face of death. And if there's anything that our ummah requires today, they are nukhab, elite men and women who are willing to sacrifice to utter the statement of truth. Iman awakens an ability to be confident and brave even in the face of terror, fear, and pain. those magicians in time of the Pharaoh who were siding with the world's greatest kafir and tyrant that humanity has ever known, and they were challenging Allah and standing in opposition of his messenger Musa alayhi salatu wasalam, using sorcery magic as their tools of disbelief. And they were saying, بِعِزَّةِ فِرْعَوْنَ إِنَّا لَنَحْنُ الْغَالِبُونَ. We swear by the glory of the Pharaoh, we will be victorious today. Such was their arrogance and pride and disbelief. But then when they saw that the stick of Musa alayhi salam had changed into a real life snake, this was not magic. The flame of Iman ignited within them. And confidence and bravery was awakened. And they said there and then, آمَنَّا بِرَبِّ الْعَالَمِينَ رَبِّ مُوسَى وَهَارُونَ. We believe in Allah, the Lord of the worlds, the Lord of Musa and Harun. They knew that statement was going to cost them their lives. Didn't matter. The Pharaoh was humiliated in front of this public gathering. And he said to them, this will cost you your lives. He said to them, I will dismember you. He said to them, you will be crucified. What did they say? La dayr. Doesn't matter anymore. It's too late. Iman is inside of us now. La dayr. It doesn't matter. And they said to the Pharaoh, and I will recite and I will translate. They said to him, فَقْضِ مَا أَنْتَ قَاضٍ. Decide what you're going to decide. إِنَّمَا تَقْضِي هَذِهِ الْحَيَاةِ الدُّنْيَا. Because you're only able to decide matters of this worldly life. إِنَّا آمَنَّا بِرَبِّنَا. 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And Allah is better. 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For them will be the high grades in Jannah. جنات عدن تجري من تحتها الأنهار خالدين فيها. Gardens of perpetual residence beneath which rivers flow. وذلك جزاء من تزكى. And that is the reward of those who purify themselves. لا إله إلا الله. Were these the words of a prophet? No. Were these the words of a scholar? No. Were these the words of a trained Muslim? No. These were the words of new Muslims who had just embraced Islam 30 or 60 seconds ago. Where did this come from? This confidence, this bravery. They were previously tyrants, siding with tyrants, and now they are martyrs journeying to Allah Almighty. What changed this? It is Iman that brought this confidence and this bravery even in the face of death. Finally, I leave you with the fifth heading, and I say to you, Iman delivers happiness. Why is this the case? Because the human heart has voids within it. The human heart has gaps, compartments. And each and every one of those compartments requires its fill in order for you and I to live a happy, upright, and wholesome life. There is a compartment that needs to be filled with food. There is a compartment that has the need for drink, shelter, security. There is a compartment that needs companionship, relationships, intimacy. All of them are required. But there is another void, another compartment that's far deeper, that can only be filled with the presence of Allah subhanahu wa ta'ala. Glory to Him. Remembering Him, experience the warmth of being near Him. And should that compartment remain empty, no other compartment will matter. And I translate to you the beautiful words of Imam Ibn Qayyim, who said in his book Madarij al-Salikin, explaining this meaning, listen carefully. He said, in the human heart there is a sense of scattering that can only be brought together by turning to Allah. And in the heart there is a sense of loneliness that can only be removed with the companionship of Allah Almighty. And in the heart of every human being there is a sadness that can only be dispelled with the joy of being close to Him, being true in your worship of Him. And in the human heart there is a sense of anxiety that can only be settled when you turn yourself to Him and you flee from Him back to Him subhanahu wa ta'ala. Allahu Akbar. For these reasons, my brothers, my sisters, what reasons? The reasons that I shared with you, that because Iman has a flavor and Iman has a light and Iman generates change and the Iman awakens confidence and bravery and Iman is what delivers bliss. For these five reasons that I shared with you is why those who have taken

religion after they embrace it. And what did Abu Sufyan say? He wasn't a Muslim, but he was honest. He said, no, all of the people who became Muslim with him, they stay Muslims. What did Heraclius then say? A Christian, but they know. He said, and that is the reality of Iman, faith. When its delight mixes with the heart, it binds it forever.

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7: Does Allah still love me despite my sins and mistakes?
8: Allah subhanahu wa ta'ala in the Quran says, ثُمَّ أَوْرَثْنَا الْكِتَابَ الَّذِينَ اصْطَفَيْنَا مِنْ عِبَادِنَا. Allah subhanahu wa ta'ala says that we have given this Quran to our chosen select servants. And the tone in which Allah says that, it demonstrates Allah's love for these people that Allah is talking about. Now, who are the people that Allah says we have given the Quran to, and we chose them, we love them, we want what's best for them? فَمِنْهُمْ ظَالِمٌ لِنَفْسِهِ. Amongst them are those people who have wronged their own souls. They've committed sins. They've made mistakes. But yet, Allah subhanahu wa ta'ala says that Allah still loves them, and Allah chose them, and Allah selected them to receive the guidance, the book of Allah, the Quran, from Allah subhanahu wa ta'ala. And then Allah subhanahu wa ta'ala talks about other types of people. وَمِنْهُمْ مُقْتَصِدْ وَمِنْهُمْ سَابِقٌ بِالْخِيرَاتِ بِإِذْنِ اللَّهِ. There are those amongst them who do some good and some bad, and then there are those amongst them who excel in doing a lot of good. But the very first group of people that Allah mentioned were the ones who are particularly sinful. We all make mistakes. To err is human. The Prophet ﷺ tells us in an informative, factual statement, كُلُّ بَنِي آدَمَ خَطَّى. Every single human being makes mistakes. وَخَيْرُ الْخَطَّائِينَ التَّوَّابُونَ. But the best of those who make mistakes are the ones who repent for their mistakes. Allah's love for us is not affected by the fact that we make mistakes. It's affected by when people are arrogant and people are refusing to repent and admit that what they've done is wrong. But when we ask this question, I've made mistakes, does Allah still love me? I am admitting, I am confessing in that question, in that statement, that I recognize I have messed up. And as long as we're willing to recognize that and we're willing to work on that, then Allah subhanahu wa ta'ala indeed does love us, and that recognition is a part of Allah's love for us. May Allah subhanahu wa ta'ala grant us all the ability to repent, to seek forgiveness. And may Allah shower us with His love.

0: Bismillah, alhamdulillah, you're listening to Inspire FM Radio. My name is Simi Khan and I'm a poet with Simi Hear Me Poetry. I didn't choose to be a poet. Poetry chose me.
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2: Sins weigh me down. What if I'm too broken and sinful for Allah to forgive me?
3: Allah subhanahu wa ta'ala says in the Quran, هو الذي يقبل التوبة عن عباده. Allah is the one who continuously, repeatedly accepts the repentance from His servants. وَيَعْفُو عَنِ السَّيِّئَاتِ. And He continuously, repeatedly wipes away and removes, forgives the sins that they've committed. وَيَعْلَمُ مَا تَفْعَلُونَ. Even though He does know what you're going to do in the future. A lot of times we might feel weighed down by the sins that we've committed, by the mistakes that we've made. But what we have to remember is that Allah subhanahu wa ta'ala's mercy supersedes and dominates over any sins that we might have committed. So much so that in an authentic narration, a hadith Qudsi, the Prophet ﷺ tells us that Allah has declared, Allah has decreed, إِنَّ رَحْمَتِي غَلَبَتْ غَضَبِي. That indeed my mercy, it dominates and overcomes and supersedes my wrath and my anger. إِنَّ رَحْمَتِي وَسِعَتْ كُلَّ شَيْءٍ. Allah tells us in the Quran that indeed my mercy, it encompasses everything. So yes, many of us might have committed grave sins and we feel terrible about it. And we feel weighed down by it. While that is a good feeling to have initially, but it cannot get in the way of repenting to Allah and finding and having a relationship with Allah. Remember the Prophet ﷺ telling us in an authentic narration about a man who had killed 99 people and then killed 100 person, but still had the opportunity and the ability to repent and ask Allah for forgiveness. And Allah subhanahu wa ta'ala forgave all the sins of that person. That door of tawbah, of repentance, is always open for us. And there's a very beautiful analogy and there's very beautiful language that is used by the Prophet sallallahu alaihi wasallam in the narration, where he says that the door of tawbah, the gate of tawbah, is as vast as all the way from the east to the west. And what do we call sins a lot of times? We call them having baggage. What does it mean for the gate and the door of tawbah to be that wide open? That no matter how much baggage you have with you, you can fit through that door. So don't be deterred. Don't be afraid. Don't be overwhelmed. But begin that journey back to Allah subhanahu wa ta'ala. And you will find that the mercy of Allah subhanahu wa ta'ala is so nourishing to your soul. And it will give you so much courage and so much belief that you'll be able to continue on with that journey. May Allah subhanahu wa ta'ala forgive us for all of our shortcomings.

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2: What if I struggle with a major sin and I'm not ready to give it up? What does that mean for my relationship with Allah subhanahu wa ta'ala?
3: The Prophet sallallahu alaihi wasallam was asked about an individual who would commit major crimes and major sins during the nighttime, but would then end and conclude the night with prayer, with dua, with worship, and then would come to the masjid and would pray Salat al-Fajr with the congregation of the believers. The Prophet ﷺ was asked about this individual, that how do we understand this? How do we wrap our heads around this? And the Prophet ﷺ, he referenced the verse of the Quran, إِنَّ الصَّلَاةَ تَنْهَى عَنِ الْفَحْشَاءِ وَالْمُنْكَرِ, that indeed prayer will prevent you, will stop you, will block you from engaging in lewd, inappropriate behavior and from committing sins. There can be moments and times where we're involved in a sin. We recognize it's wrong. We haven't yet found the courage and the strength to be able to cut it off at its root. We definitely don't want to validate it and say, no big deal, it's all okay, because it's not okay. But we should not let that stop us from starting the journey. Think about any journey that you've undertaken, anything you try to achieve and accomplish. You don't have perfection right off the bat, but you know you got to start somewhere. If you decided to start getting healthy, start working out, start repairing your health and your fitness, you might not be doing everything right yet. Maybe you haven't fixed your diet yet, but that's not a reason that you don't start working out. Because the hope is, when you start working out, you naturally will start to develop more and more motivation. The same thing goes for our spiritual fitness, our spiritual fixing of ourselves. That I might not be there yet where I can fix my diet, my intake. I have not yet cut out all my bad habits, but I'm going to start to make some progress. I'm going to start to take some steps, and hopefully taking those steps will give me the strength and the courage and the perspective to be able to remove those bad habits ultimately, inshallah, bidnillah. So I encourage myself and all of you, start taking the journey. Embark on the journey. Start taking those baby steps. Start doing whatever good you're capable of doing, and keep asking Allah for strength, for courage, to be able to give up those bad habits. And inshallah, Allah subhanahu wa ta'ala will make it easy and will facilitate it.

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Assalamu alaikum all, this is Hassan Khan from GalanderArts.com. Just been on the Urban Cube show, great platform to discuss Muslim community issues, and I hope Inspire FM continue doing the great work that they're doing.

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Asalaamu Alaikum, my name's Zara from Picton Solicitors. I practice in family law. 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

Assalamu alaikum wa rahmatullahi wa barakatuh. This is your brother Islam Yasir Qadi. I'm visiting Luton for the first time. This is a shout out to all of my brothers and sisters in Luton. My advice to myself and all of you is to always be conscious of Allah subhanahu wa ta'ala and to realize that we will have to answer for all that we do. So be conscious of Allah, practice your faith with ihsan, be good to everybody out there, and love the Prophet sallallahu alaihi wasallam, study his seerah, and try to be as righteous as you can. Every day is a new day, every beginning is a new beginning, every dawn is a new opportunity to come closer to Allah. May Allah subhanahu wa ta'ala cause us all to live as righteous Muslims and to die as righteous believers. JazakumAllah khair. Assalamu alaikum wa rahmatullahi wa barakatuh.

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5: And Zayd was not going to leave the Prophet sallallahu alaihi wasallam. And Zayd was pleased now because from that day he is Zayd ibn Muhammad. He's Zayd, the son of Muhammad. So he actually now has the status of a freedman and also the status of a son, regarded socially and legally as the son of the Prophet ﷺ. Now how free was Zayd radiallahu ta'ala anhu? What kind of respect and status was he given in society at this point? Well, he married Hind bint al-Awwam, a niece of Khadija radiallahu ta'ala anhu. So he married from that most noble of tribes. He also at some point married Kulthum bint Uqba, who was a sister of Uthman radiallahu ta'ala anhu. So Zayd radiallahu ta'ala anhu was fully treated and integrated into society at that point as a freedman and as the son of the Prophet sallallahu alaihi wasallam and Khadija radiallahu ta'ala anha. He was also engaged to Fakhita bint Abi Lahab, one of the daughters of Abu Lahab, the uncle of the Prophet sallallahu alaihi wasallam. And if you remember, the Prophet sallallahu alaihi wasallam had two of his sons engaged to two daughters. The two daughters of the Prophet ﷺ were engaged to two sons of Abu Lahab. Okay? So, Ruqayya and Kulthum were both engaged to Utba and Utaybah, the children of Abu Lahab. Alright? The uncle that would, of course, announce, that would oppress the Prophet ﷺ more than anyone else when he announced his Islam. The one who is named in the Quran as a humiliated one who cursed the Prophet ﷺ as he stood up on a Safa and called the people to this new way of life. All right. So Zayd was also engaged to the sister of those two men that were engaged to the daughters of the Prophet ﷺ. So he's functioning literally as a child of the Prophet ﷺ in this sense. Now obviously, when the Prophet ﷺ announced that he was a prophet, Abu Lahab ordered his sons to do what? To divorce or to break off the engagement as a further means of humiliation to the Prophet ﷺ. To break off the engagement to the daughters of the Prophet ﷺ. Likewise here, it could be in the same context that the engagement of the daughter of Abu Lahab and Zayd also ended in the same vein or in the same spirit. Now, when did Zayd accept Islam? Right away. The problem is we don't have his story of Shahada the way we have the story of Ali radiallahu ta'ala anhu and Abu Bakr radiallahu ta'ala anhu. So the scholars debated where does Zayd fit into those people in terms of timeline. He definitely didn't resist when the Prophet ﷺ said that he was a prophet and messenger. At what point did Zayd exactly become a Muslim? Was it between Ali and Abu Bakr? Was it after Abu Bakr? Allah knows best. It's actually not specified, but he's recognized as the first mawla, the first freedman to accept Islam. The first of the mawali to accept Islam at the hands of the Prophet ﷺ. And Zayd, of course, accompanied the Prophet ﷺ. He remained as a son of the Prophet ﷺ with all of its technicalities, meaning within the house of the Prophet ﷺ, just like any of his other children at that point. He was an adopted son of the Prophet ﷺ. And he would witness the most painful day of the Prophet's life. What was that day? What was it? Ta'if. Right. It was the day of Ta'if. Zayd was the only person with the Prophet ﷺ on the day of Ta'if. Okay? And of course, Ta'if was an extended ordeal. But that particular last day. The story of Ta'if, who's dead at this point? Khadija is dead. Abu Talib is dead. The Prophet, it's basically open season on the Prophet ﷺ. Anyone can kill him at any time. It's at the last stages of persecution in Mecca. There is nobody that can protect the Prophet ﷺ in that context. The Prophet is desperately looking for someone to accept him and to give him protection from the persecution of Mecca. He goes out to a Ta'if, which of course is very close to Mecca. Medina is very far, Yathrib was very far, Ta'if is very close. Yathrib, which would become Medina, was a bunch of young people. Ta'if had some of the leaders, had some of the great idols that the people of Mecca would worship. They had some of the royals that lived in the area of Ta'if. If any of you ever go to Ta'if, it's a beautiful place right on the outskirts of Mecca. Almost an entirely different environment, right, than the environment of Mecca. So the Prophet ﷺ went out there. For 2 weeks he was mocked, he was humiliated, he was made fun of, he was kicked from door to door. Every single person that rejected the Prophet ﷺ in Ta'if did not just reject him, but rejected him in the most humiliating way possible. And Zayd was with the Prophet ﷺ. And for that long stretch, when finally at the end of calling people to Islam in Ta'if and looking for someone to take him in sallallahu alaihi wasallam, to shield him after all of this had happened, right? They lined up two rows of their kids and others and the thugs of Ta'if. They lined them up into two rows and they made the Prophet ﷺ walk between those two rows, and it was a stretch of miles. A stretch of miles. And each one of them hit him with a shoe, spit on him, punched him. The Prophet ﷺ fell over multiple times. Not a single part of his body was not covered in blood, sallallahu alaihi wasallam. The Prophet ﷺ remembered, he recalled even his shoes being full of stones at that point because of the amount of times that he was knocked over and the amount of the torture that took place with the Prophet ﷺ. Zayd radiallahu ta'ala anhu remembered that day, and Zayd was trying to go in front of the Prophet ﷺ as a lone supporter of the Prophet ﷺ to stop the people from their blows, or to stop the blows of the people from reaching the Prophet ﷺ. So imagine having witnessed that, right? The most painful day of the Prophet's life. Aisha radiallahu anha asked the Prophet ﷺ what the worst day of his life was. Was it Uhud, when he almost died and many of his companions were killed? The Prophet ﷺ said, no, it was Ta'if. That was the worst day of the Prophet ﷺ's life. And Zayd radiallahu ta'ala anhu was with the Prophet ﷺ, trying to protect him and guard him. He saw the Prophet ﷺ go under a tree to seek respite after having walked and being beaten for how long? For over 15 miles. If you actually measure the stretch, the path of where the Prophet ﷺ was beat, imagine he would have walked 15 miles, beaten, tortured, turned away. That's enough to break any human being, right? Especially, he's already lost Khadija, he's lost Abu Talib, he's lost ﷺ, his closest family. Mecca is bleak, it has no hope. And Zayd radiallahu ta'ala anhu saw the Prophet ﷺ take respite under a tree and call out to Allah subhanahu wa ta'ala with the most painful of words, asking, where do I go next? إِلَى مَن تَكِلُنِي. Who are you going to leave me to? Who do I go to at this point? Am I entrusted to a stranger? Am I entrusted to a close person? Who's going to take care of me? What is my next step? And the Prophet ﷺ is looking for answers desperately in those moments, as the blood is still fresh on the Prophet ﷺ. Zayd was with the Prophet ﷺ when Jibreel alayhi salam came to him, and the angel of the mountains, and offered to the Prophet ﷺ to punish his people for what they had done. Not just to crush the people of Ta'if, but to crush the people of Ta'if and Mecca. Right? The mountain of Ajyad, which is on the other side of Mecca, all the way to that mountain in Ta'if, to crush them all. And the Prophet ﷺ said no, because it might be that from their children there will be people who worship only one. Maybe their children will be different. Aisha radiallahu anha asked the Prophet ﷺ what the worst day of his life was. Was it Uhud, when he almost died and many of his companions were killed? The Prophet ﷺ said no, it was Ta'if. That was the worst day of the Prophet ﷺ's life. And Zayd radiallahu ta'ala anhu was with the Prophet وسلم, trying to protect him and guard him. He saw the Prophet وسلم, go under a tree to seek respite after having walked and being beaten for how long? For over 15 miles. If you actually measure the stretch, the path of where the Prophet وسلم, was beat, imagine he would have walked 15 miles, beaten, tortured, turned away. That's enough to break any human being. Especially, he's already lost Khadija, he's lost Abu Talib, he's lost Sallallahu Alaihi Wasallam, his closest family. Mecca is bleak, it has no hope. And Zayd radiallahu ta'ala anhu saw the Prophet Sallallahu Alaihi Wasallam take respite under a tree and call out to Allah subhanahu wa ta'ala with the most painful of words, asking, where do I go next? Ila man takiruni? Who are you going to leave me to? Who do I go to at this point? Am I entrusted to a stranger? Am I entrusted to a close person? Who's going to take care of me? What is my next step? And the Prophet ﷺ is looking for answers desperately in those moments as the blood is still fresh on the Prophet ﷺ. Zayd was with the Prophet ﷺ when Jibreel alayhi salam came to him and the angel of the mountains and offered to the Prophet ﷺ to punish his people for what they had done. Not just to crush the people of Ta'if, but to crush the people of Ta'if and Mecca. Right? The mountain of Ajyad, which is on the other side of Mecca, all the way to that mountain in Ta'if, to crush them all. And the Prophet ﷺ said no, because it might be that from their children there will be people who worship only one. Maybe their children will be different. Maybe their children will be different. So the Prophet ﷺ chose mercy and spared them even in those moments. So Zayd radiallahu anhu accompanied the Prophet ﷺ on the worst day of his life. And you can imagine what that does in terms of building a relationship. When the most traumatic day of your life, there was only one person that was with you, that was trying to protect you in the midst of all of that. And of course, Zayd himself was covered in blood and took a beating in those moments, trying to protect the Prophet sallallahu alaihi wasallam. Zayd radiallahu ta'ala anhu was also sent back in the Hijrah to accompany the family of the Prophet ﷺ. So Zayd was the one who accompanied, remember Fatima and Ali were not married yet, so he accompanied Fatima, Sauda, Kulthum, and the household of the Prophet ﷺ on that migration, on that hijrah, as the Prophet ﷺ went out in Mecca. I'm sorry, left him and Abu Bakr radiallahu anhu made their way out of Mecca. Now, when Zayd got to Medina, who was his brother? Prophet ﷺ was pairing the Ansar and the Muhajirin together, meaning the people of Medina with the people of Mecca together, but there were a few exceptions to that rule. So you'll see some that were paired together that were both from Mecca. The people of Medina in general were the Ansar, were the helpers who received the people of Mecca, the Muhajirin, those that migrated from Mecca. And specifically, an Ansari is a person, or the brothers of the Muhajirin were those who took them into their own households and shared half of everything with their brothers and sisters from Mecca. But the Prophet ﷺ paired Zayd with Hamza, his uncle sallallahu alaihi wasallam. And Zayd and Hamza were extremely close. And in fact, Hamza radiallahu anhu, the uncle of the Prophet ﷺ, entrusted Zayd with his wasiyah, with his last testament. And so, you know, if you think about this, by the way, Hamza is the grand uncle of Zayd radiallahu anhu in that context, right? Because it was still a time of tabanni, a time of adoption. And so there's a family relationship there. And Zayd radiallahu ta'ala anhu was the one who took the who took that testament, or took that will from Hamza radiallahu anhu. Zayd radiallahu anhu was an extremely talented warrior. He was very talented in battle. He was one of the archers of the Prophet ﷺ. He fought in all of the battles with the Prophet ﷺ, in the Battle of Badr, in the Battle of Uhud, in Al-Khandaq, in Khaybar. He was next to the Prophet ﷺ on the day of the Treaty of Hudaybiyah. And the Prophet ﷺ appointed him, left him behind as the governor of Medina when the Prophet ﷺ left. So he is functioning as a very special confidant to the Prophet ﷺ. Remember, the Prophet ﷺ had no adult sons, right? None of his sons lived beyond infancy. So Zayd radiallahu anhu is basically functioning as his only son. If you think about what it looks like in that society. Ali radiallahu anhu, of course, was like a son, son-in-law, and treated in a special way. But Zayd radiallahu anhu is Ibn Muhammad. He is the son of Muhammad sallallahu alayhi wasallam. The Prophet sent Zayd radiallahu anhu on 7 military expeditions, and something that's very telling is that he put him as a commander of each one. Okay, so when the Prophet ﷺ sent out any military expedition with Zayd, Zayd radiallahu ta'ala anhu was a commander. Now, what happens next in terms of the marriages of Zayd radiallahu ta'ala anhu at that point? We talked about Baraka Ayman radiallahu ta'ala anha, who the Prophet ﷺ called my mom after my mom. Okay, my mom after my mom, because of what Ayman radiallahu anha represented to the Prophet ﷺ, the Abyssinian woman. Now think about this story, by the way. Ayman radiallahu anha was a Habashiya. She was an Abyssinian woman, and she was purchased from Suq al-Uqad, from the same slave market that they had at the time before Islam, purchased by the father of the Prophet ﷺ. So she came into the household of the Prophet ﷺ in that way, and of course cared for the Prophet ﷺ as a young woman cared for the Prophet ﷺ when he was born, was the first one to hold the Prophet ﷺ, okay, as he was born into this world. And we talked about how special Ayman radiallahu ta'ala anha was. Zayd radiallahu ta'ala anhu was kidnapped into that market, right, and ended up in that process, right, of slavery into the house of the Prophet sallallahu alaihi wasallam. How in the world does Zayd, the son, marry the woman who's like a mother to the Prophet sallallahu alaihi wasallam? Very simple. The Prophet sallallahu alaihi wasallam said, whoever wants to marry a woman of Jannah, then marry this woman. Zayd said, I got it. I want to marry her, Ya Rasulullah. So he jumped at the opportunity to marry a woman from paradise. Right? That was it for him. And he indeed married her, and they had Usama ibn Zayd radiallahu ta'ala anhu. And Usama ibn Zayd was like, you know, was so beloved to the Prophet that his nickname was the beloved, the son of the beloved of the Prophet. So Hib, the son, Ibn Hibb Rasulillahi sallallahu alayhi wa sallam, the beloved one, the son of the beloved one of the Prophet sallallahu alayhi wa sallam. And the Prophet sallallahu alayhi wa sallam treated Usama radiallahu anhu the same way he treated Al-Hasan, Al-Husayn, and his other grandchildren. So if you remember when we talked about the story of Ali and Fatima, it was common to see Al-Hasan, Husayn, and Usama all jump on the Prophet sallallahu alayhi wa sallam. Right? And he would love Usama ibn Zayd so much that if you wanted to get to the Prophet's ear, you sent Usama. Okay? So there's a famous story, if some of you remember when we did the 40 hadith on social justice, a very famous story about the royal lady from Banu Makhzum. Okay? Very noble woman that stole. And she wanted to avoid, you know, at that time, if you couldn't be punished if you were from the higher classes. Harsh punishments are exacted on poor people of no class, no tribe. If you're from a noble tribe, it's very easy. Wasta, you get a connection, call it off, right? And the Prophet ﷺ said, it's an equal system. Everyone's going to be treated equally and in the same way. Whether you're the most royal of people or you're a slave in that society and you have no protections under the state of the Prophet ﷺ, everyone is treated the same. Now that was a complete shift for that tribal society, right? These were the people that had to come together for Hilf al-Fudul to protect the lowest amongst them. Okay, because it was just so tribal that it was easy to be taken advantage of. And so they wanted to appeal to the Prophet ﷺ to be lenient with that woman and not properly penalize her. So what did they do? They talked to Usama ibn Zayd to go talk to the Prophet ﷺ, because they knew that Usama ibn Zayd always had the ear of the Prophet ﷺ. They also, you find that when the Prophet ﷺ went through his most difficult moments, one of his most difficult moments, which was the slander of his wife, the slander of Aisha radiallahu anha, he takes Usama ibn Zayd, a very, very, very young man, into confidence, asks for his advice, right? That's the type of relationship that he had, not just with Zayd, who though was technically his son, was only 10 years younger than him, right? So it was more like a brother to him, and Usama ibn Zayd radiallahu ta'ala anhu. Now in the process, so you got this special family now. You've got Ayman Zayd, Usama ibn Zayd. In the process of the Prophet ﷺ trying to break the social hierarchies and structures that existed in society, he wanted to marry people from different tribes and different classes to one another to shatter that. Right? So if someone was a freed slave, then it wasn't that they were restricted and they could only marry another freed slave. If someone was from a tribe that was generally disregarded, they couldn't just marry from there. The Prophet ﷺ wanted to break the marital hierarchy in terms of wealth, in terms of social status, in terms of tribe. Right? And subhanAllah, you know, you find so many examples of this where the Prophet ﷺ insists on people from different tribes formulating a marriage, people in terms of different status, in terms of different, you know, the superficiality of how beauty is judged. The Prophet ﷺ is trying to shatter all of that. So the Prophet ﷺ wanted to marry Zayd to Zainab. Zainab bint Jahsh. Zainab radiallahu ta'ala anha is an extremely noble woman, extremely wealthy woman, who lives in a certain way and who is sought after in that sense. The thing is, Zainab wanted to marry the Prophet ﷺ. Right? The Prophet ﷺ had another idea, which was to shatter this social barrier, this social structure. He's known Zainab her whole life, right? But to shatter it, the Prophet ﷺ chooses to eliminate that status in the equation of marriage. What ends up happening is that Zayd and Zainab cannot mend their differences. Their differences were too many for them to actually be able to get along. Zayd and Zainab both wanted out of the marriage. Okay? Now, Allah subhanahu wa ta'ala revealed not just the divorce of Zayd, but also that the Prophet sallallahu alaihi wasallam was also going to mandate a new rule as well in society, which was replacing tabanni, replacing adoption with kafala, with foster care, or fostering. Why? Or what does Allah Azza wa Jalla do? He reveals that the dissolution or dissolving the marriage of Zayd and Zainab and the marriage of the Prophet ﷺ to Zainab. Now, if the

0: Ruhum li abaihim, people should be called in accordance with their actual families. Allah did not do away with this idea of taking care of the orphans, this idea of freeing the slaves. Adoption in the spirit of it. But one of maqasid al-sharia, one of the objectives of the religion, is the preservation of lineage. The preservation of lineage. So effectively, Zayd is not going to leave the care and the love of the Prophet ﷺ, but Zayd is Zayd ibn al-Haritha. He's still Zayd ibn al-Haritha. And by the way, I have a long lecture online on yaqeen. If you search adoption, foster care, you can see all of the fiqh and all of the rulings. I don't want to get caught up into that. But the point being that Allah subhanahu wa ta'ala, by dissolving that marriage and Allah subhanahu wa ta'ala marrying the Prophet ﷺ to Zainab, made very clear those barriers now when it came to tabanni between adoption and foster care. Now what happens with Zayd in the process of that? Zayd is the only companion of the Prophet sallallahu alaihi wasallam, male or female, who is mentioned by name in the Qur'an. Okay? Mentioned by name in the Qur'an. Who, when you say his name in tilawa, in recitation, that is a form of worship and a form of keeping that ibadah to Allah subhanahu wa ta'ala, that act of worship to Allah subhanahu wa ta'ala. So Zayd radiallahu ta'ala anhu gets a special distinction in the process of that dissolution of the marriage, or the annulment of the marriage of Zayd and Zainab, and instead is named in the Qur'an. So that's one of the virtues of Zayd radiallahu ta'ala anhu. Zayd would, as I said, go out and command the armies as the Prophet commissioned them. He led the expeditions, and he led the expedition of the Battle of Mu'tah. The Battle of Mu'tah, which was a very difficult battle. Okay, so it was 200,000 Romans against about 3,000 Muslims. So the numbers were extremely tilted or disproportionate in that battle, as the Romans were encroaching upon the Muslims in these times. And they fought in the area of Jordan, of what is modern day Jordan. And not only did Zayd radiallahu ta'ala anhu die in the Battle of Mu'tah, Ja'far ibn Abi Talib, who we will have a session about, the cousin of the Prophet ﷺ, died in Mu'tah. Abdullah ibn Rawaha, a great companion, died. There were very close people to the Prophet ﷺ that died and that were martyred in this battle. Jibreel alayhi salam came to the Prophet ﷺ and actually informed him of the deaths of Zayd, Ja'far, and Abdullah ibn Rawaha. So it was not that was not revealed, or that did not come to the Prophet ﷺ in the form of a messenger coming back, but instead it was revealed through Jibreel alayhi salam before the news of the army, before the news of the battle would even get back from the area of Jordan. And the Prophet ﷺ, he ascended the manbar, he ascended the pulpit to announce the news that Jibreel alayhi salam, that the angel had informed him of the loss of the Muslims and the deaths of those noble people. And the Prophet ﷺ was weeping as he announced the death of his son, Zayd.
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5: The Prophet Muhammad sallallahu alayhi wa sallam said, "The most blessed nikah, marriage ceremony, is the one with the least expense spent on it.
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3: Who was like his son, even though he was Zayd ibn Haritha, who grew up in the household of the Prophet sallallahu alaihi wasallam, Hibbu Rasulillah, the heart and the love of the Prophet sallallahu alaihi wasallam, and they could see the pain in the eyes of the Prophet sallallahu alaihi wasallam in those moments. Now, we can take a few things from this, inshallah ta'ala, for us. Number one, just a very practical matter, Hibbu Rasulillah, the loved one of the Prophet sallallahu alaihi wasallam. What that means is that one of the ways of loving the Prophet sallallahu alaihi wasallam is loving what he loved, loving who he loved, right? So loving Zayd in particular is an act of worship. Okay? Loving Zayd is an act of loving what the Prophet ﷺ and who the Prophet ﷺ loved. For him to have that nickname is very special. And it's a form of qurb, a form of closeness to Allah and to His Messenger sallallahu alaihi wasallam, as is the case with his son Usam ibn Zayd radiallahu ta'ala anhu. And Aisha radiallahu anha, she says, you know, just impressing upon us how special this man was to the Prophet sallallahu alaihi wasallam. She says, "Ma ba'ath Rasulullah sallallahu alaihi wasallam Zaydun fi jayshin qat illa amarahu alayhim." That Zayd never sent, that the Prophet sallallahu alaihi wasallam never sent an expedition out, and Zayd was amongst them, except that Zayd was in charge of them. And this is Aisha, the daughter of Abu Bakr, may Allah be pleased with them, saying, وَلَوْ بَقِيَ بَعْدَهُ اسْتَخْلَفَهُ. Powerful words. She said, if he was to have lived, the Prophet ﷺ would have appointed him as the Khalifa. That kind of, first of all, the hadith is authentic in Muslim Imam Ahmad before someone pulls out, searches on sunnah.com and doesn't find it. Not every authentic hadith is on sunnah.com. Okay? The hadith is an authentic hadith, or an authentic narration from Aisha radiallahu anha, the daughter of Abu Bakr radiallahu anhu, the first Khalifa, in praise of Zayd ibn Haritha radiallahu ta'ala anhu. Now when Aisha radiallahu anha says that, what do we take from that? That the Prophet sallallahu alaihi would have appointed him as the Khalifa. Is there a literal form that, again, if he was like the son of the Prophet ﷺ and the Prophet ﷺ always sent him in charge of the army and he had that position, could that have very well actually ended up being the case? After all that we talked about of the Prophet ﷺ, making it very clear that Abu Bakr was number one in so many different ways? Allah knows best. He didn't live to see those moments. But what we do take from it, the only real beneficial thing beyond just trying to, you know, spend hours and hours now, I'm going to go compare the virtues of Zayd to the virtues of Abu Bakr, who the Prophet ﷺ said was the best person that ever walked the face of the earth after the Prophets. Beyond that, what we do take is just how special his status was. And when you're talking about the great ones, right? You're talking about Hibbu Rasulillah, the beloved one of the Prophet ﷺ, who ended up dying with that type of a noble status. What does that mean, or how do we also contextualize that? One other thing is that who did the Prophet ﷺ put in charge of the army after his death? Usam ibn Zayd. Right? So the Prophet ﷺ never sent out an army except that Zayd was in charge when he was alive and amongst them. And when the Prophet ﷺ passed away, he had appointed Usam ibn Zayd in charge of the expedition of the Muslims that would fight against the Romans. And the Muslims won under Usama, by the way, if you remember that entire incident between Abu Bakr and Umar, may Allah be pleased with them, arguing about, or Umar radiallahu anhu bringing forth the objection that Usam ibn Zayd was too young to lead an army. So Allah knows best. Maybe had Zayd lived, he would have been that person instead of Usam ibn Zayd. But it's a very special person that we're talking about, an incredible story, one that I love deeply. Because Umar radiallahu anhu was a learner, right? The beauty of Umar is that you watch Umar ibn al-Khattab grow through his interaction with the Prophet ﷺ, through his interaction with Abu Bakr, through his interaction with the companions, and then apply everything that he learns in that process. So the journey of Umar radiallahu anhu is very raw, it's very telling, and you can see a practical implementation of everything that happens between him and one of the companions. Anything he sees, he implements, which is part of his sincerity radiallahu ta'ala anhu. So when Umar was the Khalifa, he used to give a greater pension to Usama ibn Zayd. He would give extra to Usama ibn Zayd. And one of the children of Umar said to Umar ibn Khattab, you know, why do you give extra to Usama ibn Zayd? Right? And it's not that he wanted extra, but he was shocked by it, right? It's like, why are you preferring him so much and so blatantly? So Umar radiallahu anhu responded and he said, first of all, you are not better than him, because the Prophet sallallahu alaihi wasallam, not because he didn't put his son down, he said, the Prophet ﷺ loved his father more than he loved me, and loved him, meaning Usama ibn Zayd, more than you. And he appointed Usama ibn Zayd a commander over me. Remember that incident where Umar came and told Abu Bakr that some of the companions don't like this young, that the fact that he's so young and he's in charge of all of us, and Abu Bakr told Umar radiallahu anhu, you want me to disobey the Prophet ﷺ? So now he's saying, look, the Prophet loved his father Zayd more than he loved me. He loved Usama ibn Zayd more than he loved you. And the Prophet ﷺ appointed Usama ibn Zayd a commander over me. So this shows you the way the psyche was molded to understand the special position and the special preference that they have. And of course, subhanAllah, the miracle of Allah in the way that Zayd was brought into the house of the Prophet ﷺ. Right? The circumstances that brought Zayd radiallahu anhu into that house to become the person that he was. The fact that the Prophet ﷺ treated him like a son, treated him so well that Zayd radiallahu anhu could testify even before Islam, that the Prophet ﷺ treated me better than he would treat his own kids and that he would treat his own family. So imagine then when the Prophet ﷺ says that the people are like precious stones, and nasu ma'adan, khiyarukum fil jahriya, khiyarukum fil Islam, the best of you in the days of ignorance are the best of you in Islam. Ida faqihu, if you add that understanding of Islam, the fact that the Prophet ﷺ had taken it to that next level, taken it to that next step after Islam, is a testimony to the character of this man. And of course, with all of that, the sacrifice, right? The fact that Zayd radiallahu ta'ala anhu was the son of the Prophet ﷺ, or lived like the son of the Prophet ﷺ even after Tabani was switched to kafala, it doesn't mean that the Prophet ﷺ sheltered him away and that he sat back and enjoyed the perks of being known to the Prophet ﷺ. That meant a greater sacrifice. And that's actually a consistent theme when you look at the family of the Prophet ﷺ, that being part of his family meant that you were involved more in the sacrifice, not sheltered from the sacrifice of the Messenger ﷺ, which was an example of his servant leadership ﷺ. So we ask Allah subhanahu wa ta'ala to be pleased with them, to allow us to follow in their example, to allow us to love him because the Prophet ﷺ loved him, and to allow us to come closer to the beloved ﷺ by our love for him. Allahumma ameen.
4: Assalamu alaikum wa rahmatullahi wa barakatuh, everyone. Bismillah, alhamdulillah, wa salatu wa salamu ala rasulillah wa ala alihi wa sahbihi wa man wala. Welcome back to the first. SubhanAllah, I was looking forward to getting this restarted after the pandemic had gone away, and this will be the first time I'm going through this series without a live audience here in the masjid, where I could connect with the people that are here, that are obviously moved by the connection that we have to the companions of the Prophet sallallahu alaihi wasallam, and these noble people that give us such inspiration and guidance as to how we should live our lives. But qadr Allah ma sha fa'al, we're here. We have to do this virtually. But I pray that Allah subhanahu wa ta'ala put benefit in it, and I pray that Allah subhanahu wa ta'ala lift this pandemic from us as soon as possible so that we can resume as normal in the masjid the way that we used to, bi'idhnillahi ta'ala. And as I was preparing this series about the firsts, this was a person whose name I had circled from the very beginning. In fact, I remember a few years ago, I talked about her at a conference. I think it was the Pearls Conference in DC. And I said that if there could be a hashtag about her, like the story of Sumayya radiallahu anha, like remember Sumayya because of how incredible she is and what she represents. And we talk about Sumayya bint al-Khayyat in a few ways. I want to actually preface this because there isn't much to her story that we know of before her actual death. And so we really learn about her when she's martyred, for the most part. Her biographies are not long, and she didn't live the way that many that were like her would live to see the glory days of Islam. So to just start off, let's set the premise. Sumayya radiallahu ta'ala anha is the first martyr of Islam, not the first female martyr of Islam, the first martyr of Islam, the first shahida of Islam, period. And what that speaks to is that you can imagine on the Day of Judgment, when we're looking at the maratib, when we're looking at the degrees, at the groups of people that are being raised, may Allah subhanahu wa ta'ala raise us amongst the shuhada, amongst the siddiqoon, amongst the martyrs and the truthful, Allahumma ameen, and the salihoon, the righteous, Allahumma ameen. When the anbiya come, the prophets come, and you have the siddiqoon, the people of truth, and you have the shuhada, the martyrs, the first shaheed to rise from this ummah, the first one to be brought forth, is this blessed woman, Sumayya radiallahu ta'ala anha. And her story encapsulates something that really speaks to this idea of being willing to stand alone on the truth. And you know, when we talked about Zayd ibn Amr ibn Nufayl radiallahu ta'ala anhu and what he went through, and we talked about this idea of trendsetters and strangers and forerunners, she really fits all of these things. And just as Khadija radiallahu ta'ala anha is likened to Maryam alayhi salam, and of course, the best woman of her times was Maryam, and then the best woman of her times was Khadija. Khadija and Maryam have similarities, right, in their stories, in their devotion. This woman is really the Asiya of our ummah, right? She is the Asiya of our ummah. Her circumstances, at least in the way that she's killed, resemble what happened to Asiya alayhi salam radiallahu ta'ala anha when she was killed by the Fir'aun. And this is a woman that is murdered by the Fir'aun of this ummah, Abu Jahl. So her story is powerful, and it gives us a lot. And I want to paint a picture, inshallah ta'ala, of her life before Islam. Her life before Islam. She was an Abyssinian woman, so modern day Ethiopia. She's from Habasha originally. She was born about 20 years before the Prophet sallallahu alaihi wasallam. So that would put her well into her 60s at the time where she would be killed. Okay, at the time where she'd embrace Islam, and where she would be killed. So she's senior even to Khadija radiallahu ta'ala anha, right? As far as age, because Khadija radiallahu ta'ala anha was maximum 15 years older than the Prophet sallallahu alaihi wasallam. This woman is 20 years older to the Prophet sallallahu alaihi wasallam, senior to the Prophet sallallahu alaihi wasallam. Her husband Yasir radiallahu ta'ala anhu was even older. In fact, he was described that he had aged to a point he had no eyebrows, and they are in the situation that puts them at an inherent disadvantage as far as societal hierarchy and power goes in Mecca. So she was the slave girl of Abu Hudhayfa ibn al-Mughira. Abu Hudhayfa ibn al-Mughira is the brother of al-Walid ibn al-Mughira, the famous al-Walid ibn al-Mughira, who's addressed for his arrogance in the Quran, who is addressed for his boastfulness, his wealth, and how he thought that his power would avail him. None other than the father of Khalid ibn al-Walid radiallahu ta'ala anhu. Walid ibn al-Mughira was also the chief of Banu Makhzum, which we'll get to the dynamics of that inshallah ta'ala in a minute. So she is the slave girl of the brother of al-Walid ibn al-Mughira, Abu Hudhayfa ibn al-Mughira. And her master, Abu Hudhayfa ibn al-Mughira, gave her in marriage to Yasir. Now, what is Yasir's story, radiallahu ta'ala anhu? Yasir was a man from Yemen. And he came from Yemen to Mecca for a very particular reason. He lost his brother, or he had a brother that went out to Mecca and was lost at some point. So he actually came to Mecca to look for his lost brother. And in the process of looking for his lost brother, he decided to settle in Mecca, and he sought protection under Abu Hudhayfa. And so Abu Hudhayfa and him developed a relationship. Yasir stays in Mecca under his protection, and Abu Hudhayfa marries to Yasir, who's now under his protection, his slave girl, Sumayya bint al-Khayyat radiyallahu ta'ala anha. And Sumayya radiyallahu ta'ala anha would live with Yasir, of course, both as servants to Abu Hudhayfa, and really, you know, servants to the entire tribe, right? Their lives are going to be like those of servants. And she gives birth to Ammar radiyallahu ta'ala anhu. And Ammar was born, actually, you know, some of the books have Ammar radiyallahu anhu even older than the Prophet sallallahu alaihi wasallam, slightly older than the Prophet sallallahu alaihi wasallam. But he's born around the same time as the Prophet sallallahu alaihi wasallam. There isn't a definitive year. So Ammar radiyallahu ta'ala anhu comes into the picture the same age as the Prophet sallallahu alaihi wasallam approximately, and you have these years go by where you have, you know, this family that essentially lives in the service of one of the most powerful tribes in Mecca. They are serving the brother of the chief of one of the most powerful tribes of Mecca, the chief of Banu Makhzum, which was the same tribe as Abu Jahl as well. Okay, so it'll inshallah ta'ala start to come together as to what is happening. And of course, this was a tribe that was heavily resistant to Islam, right? Because they saw that by ceding ground to the Prophet sallallahu alaihi wasallam, they would cede ground to Banu Hashim, and they were a rival tribe to Banu Hashim, and this was a society where your tribe meant everything. And so Abu Jahl would say, you know, we can compete with them in everything. We can compete with them in hospitality. We can compete with them in lineage. We can compete with them in wealth. We can compete with them in poetry. We can compete with these people with everything. But we can't compete with them if we acknowledge that they have a prophet amongst them. And so you have this severe resistance that comes particularly from this tribe and the nobles of this tribe. And Abu Jahl, of course, is one of the people leading the charge against the Prophet sallallahu alaihi wasallam. He is who the Prophet sallallahu alaihi wasallam called the Fir'aun of this ummah, the Pharaoh of this ummah. Because Abu Jahl was not just someone who would try to deter people from embracing Islam. Abu Jahl was someone that always brought forth the most despicable of suggestions as to how to persecute and how to harm the Prophet sallallahu alaihi wasallam and his followers. And he was the one that always pushed the limit and then opened the door to the next level of persecution. And so you see, Abu Jahl is the one that will be the first to take the life of someone for the sake of Allah subhanahu wa ta'ala, meaning that person's life is taken for the sake of Allah, for Abu Jahl, for the sake of his pride. And he's the one that leads the charge to boycott the Prophet sallallahu alaihi wasallam and his tribes, and to put them in that detrimental situation, to really crush the Prophet sallallahu alaihi wasallam emotionally, mentally, physically, by letting the Prophet sallallahu alaihi wasallam see the torture of his people, both in regards to his followers and what would happen to them, as well as in regards to his own tribesmen, who some of whom were not Muslims from Banu Hashim, Banu Muttalib, but the Prophet sallallahu alaihi wasallam would see their starvation, he would see their poverty, he would see the adverse effects of the boycott, and the Prophet sallallahu alaihi wasallam would be broken down to eventually, you know, in Abu Jahl's thought, resign to what Abu Jahl was trying to do, which was to level the playing field so that his tribe could still be able to compete, and Abu Jahl would not be rendered second, you know, in any type of second place, nor would his tribe be in second place because of the advent of Islam. And so what happens with Islam? How does this all come into play? How do we start to learn about Sumayya radiallahu ta'ala anha and what her family would go through for the sake of Allah subhanahu wa ta'ala? Abu Hudhayfa ibn al-Mughira died either right before Islam or in the very beginning. He doesn't really play a role in the persecution. It seems like he doesn't really end up living long enough to play a role in the persecution. And when Abu Hudhayfa ibn al-Mughira passes away, the family of Yasir is really at the mercy of the entire tribe. Okay, they're considered at that point Yasir, Sumayya, and Ammar himself, who's a grown man, right? He is at the age of the Prophet sallallahu alaihi wasallam as well. So they are really considered at the mercy of this tribe. They are their servants. They are, you know, not people who have a voice or who have any type of say in regards to themselves or in the religion or any type of aspirations in life, right? They are to basically serve that tribe. The tribe treats them well, and they treat the tribe well. So they're in this very strange status. Now, Abu Jahl, of course, wants to crush dissent. And so Abu Jahl is someone who will persecute people publicly, who will beat people publicly, especially those that were enslaved. And so it's not just with Sumayyah radiallahu anha and Yasir radiallahu ta'ala anhu, but you also see, for example, Abu Jahl beating a young slave girl by the name of Haritha for accepting Islam until she lost her sight, until she literally became blind because of the severity of his beating. So he's known to beat people, to persecute people for their becoming Muslims. Again, who was the first person to attack the Prophet Sallallahu Alaihi Wasallam, right? It was Abu Jahl that would leave the way or lead the way for Hamza radiallahu ta'ala anhu to accept Islam, which we'll talk about. He's always the person that takes it to the next level in terms of his persecution. And so Abu Jahl, and by the way, Abu Jahl is also a man of huge stature, the size of Umar ibn al-Khattab radiallahu ta'ala anhu, all right? Sumayyah radiallahu ta'ala anha is an old, frail woman who has no status in society. An old, frail, black woman who is enslaved, who is from Abyssinia, who is not an Arab, who does not have anyone to defend her, anyone to advocate for her. Just think of the scene of this huge, powerful man and this old, frail woman. And as far as dunyawi distinctions are concerned, worldly distinctions are concerned, Abu Jahl has everything to his favor to oppress, and Sumayyah radiallahu anha has everything that would cause her to be amongst the oppressed, right? She's an old, frail woman that has lived her life in slavery, that never saw any type of protection, that never saw any type of honor in this world, and Abu Jahl is willing to do all sorts of dishonorable things in order to maintain his stature and the stature of his tribe. So, at what point do they become Muslim? Mujahid, rahimahullah ta'ala, he says, أول من أظهر الإسلام بمكة, he said that the first to make their Islam known in Mecca were seven. He says the Prophet sallallahu alayhi wa sallam, Abu Bakr radiallahu ta'ala anhu, Bilal radiallahu ta'ala anhu, Khabbab radiallahu anhu, Suhaib radiallahu ta'ala anhu, and then you have Sumayyah and her son Ammar. Okay, so again, the Prophet sallallahu alayhi wa sallam, Abu Bakr, Bilal, Khabbab, Suhaib, Sumayyah and her son Ammar. Yasir would become Muslim after Ammar and his mother Sumayyah. May Allah be pleased with them all. So he says that of these seven, the Prophet ﷺ and Abu Bakr radiallahu ta'ala anhu, they were protected by their qawm. They were protected by their people. Now that doesn't mean that they were not tortured, right? The Prophet ﷺ was not tortured, at least at that point. Abu Bakr radiallahu ta'ala anhu was privately, as when we spoke about Abu Bakr radiallahu anhu, privately tortured by his people, but not in the public space, and not to the degree that the others would be tortured. The point is that this is to intimidate people to leave Islam. And subhanAllah, what happens is that all of these people stayed upon Islam, and all of them became amongst the nobles within Islam. So none of them were actually deterred, despite the type of torture that they would go through. So Abu Jahl, he says, you know, he threatens his slaves, and this was a woman that had come forth, and she said to the Prophet ﷺ, "Ashhadu annaka Rasulullah, wa ashhadu anna wa'adaka al-haq." And this is beautiful, that's what's narrated, that she said to the Prophet ﷺ when she embraced Islam, that I bear witness that you are the messenger of Allah and that your promise is true. Because it's the true promise that would keep Sumayyah radiallahu ta'ala anha going as she goes through all of these different trials and hardships. And as I go forward, I want to also remind you that the others in this equation, all the others in this equation lived to see the glory days of Islam, including Ammar radiallahu ta'ala anhu, her son. So Sumayyah radiallahu anha is the only one out of the seven who would die as a result of the torture and who would not live to see any of the glory days of Islam. See the point where this turns. And she was particularly annoying to Abu Jahl because she was an old, frail woman from Abyssinia, a slave, someone who never had any status in society, but she seemed to be the most determined. And if you think about the scene of Bilal radiallahu ta'ala anhu and the torture that he's going through, Bilal radiallahu ta'ala anhu is winning the battle, right? Despite the physical humiliation of Bilal radiallahu anhu, the fact that he's still saying ahadun ahad is humiliation. One is humiliation to his master. And here in this situation, the fact that Sumayyah radiallahu ta'ala anha seemed to not be deterred by any type of torture, really annoyed Abu Jahl, who physically was just overwhelming to a person like Sumayya radiallahu ta'ala anha. And the point was to break her spirit. And, you know, the intention of Abu Jahl didn't seem to be to kill anybody. It was that he would break their spirit, they would renounce their Islam in the public space, and that would send a signal to everyone else. And every time Abu Jahl would torture her, and she would respond with dhikr, and respond with the remembrance of Allah subhanahu wa ta'ala and strength, he would say to her, "I swear that you will curse Muhammad sallallahu alaihi wasallam, or you will die a horrible death," right? So he wanted to get them to actually curse the Prophet sallallahu alaihi wasallam. It was not just that they renounced their Islam, it's that they publicly cursed the Prophet sallallahu alaihi wasallam. And Sumayya radiallahu anha would respond, "Bu'san laka wa li alihatik." You know, instead she would return the curse to him and to his gods, right? Maintaining instead the honor of the Prophet sallallahu alaihi wasallam, or the name of the Prophet sallallahu alaihi wasallam, in honor as well as the name of Allah subhanahu wa ta'ala.
2: Assalamu alaikum. 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
1: In Rabi al-Awwal, the month of the Prophet's birth, fasting carries deep spiritual importance because Mondays were cherished by the Messenger of Allah. 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
4: Richard didn't want to die, but he couldn't stop himself. The collision didn't kill him, but he wasn't wearing a seatbelt, so he hit the inside of the car. That didn't kill him either, but his internal organs carried on travelling until they hit his ribcage, and his lungs were punctured, and the main artery from his heart was torn. And that's what killed Richard.

0: Close friends, that day will be enemies to each other, except for the righteous.
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0: To whom Allah will say, O my servants, no fear will there be concerning you this day, nor will you grieve.
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0: And we did not wrong them, but it was they who were the wrongdoers.

0: And they will call, O Malik, let your Lord put an end to us. He will say, indeed, you will remain.
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0: Or have they devised some affair? But indeed, we are devising a plan.

0: Or do they think that we hear not their secrets and their private conversations? Yes, we do. And our messengers are with them, recording.
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0: So leave them to converse vainly and amuse themselves until they meet their day which they are promised.

And it is Allah who is the only deity in the heaven, and on the earth the only deity, and He is the wise, the knowing.

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0: And if you ask them who created them, they would surely say, Allah. So how are they deluded?
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0: And Allah acknowledges his saying, O my Lord, indeed, these are a people who do not believe.
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0: 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Indeed, he is the hearing, the knowing.

0: 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He is your Lord and the Lord of your first forefathers.
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0: 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And there had come to them a clear messenger. Then they turned away from him and said, He was taught and is a madman.

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1: إن هؤلاء ليقولون
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0: 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We destroyed them, for indeed they were criminals.
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0: 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But most of them do not know.
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0: 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So give him tidings of a painful punishment.
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0: And when he knows anything of our verses, he takes them in ridicule. Those will have a humiliating punishment.

0: Before them is hell, and what they had earned will not avail them at all, nor what they had taken besides Allah as allies, and they will have a great punishment.
1: هَذَا هُدَى وَالَّذِينَ كَفَرُوا بِآيَاتِ رَبِّهِمْ لَهُمْ عَذَابٌ مِّن رِّجْزٍ أَلِيمٌ
0: This Quran is guidance, and those who have disbelieved in the verses of their Lord will have a painful punishment of foul nature.

0: It is Allah who subjected to you the sea, so that ships may sail upon it by His command, and that you may seek of His bounty, and perhaps you will be grateful.
1: You have been listening to the elegant recitation of the Holy Quran by Imam Abdullah Basfar, Imam, Khatib, and Quranic reciter from Saudi Arabia, with English translation. Stay tuned for more beautiful recitation.
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3: Assalamu alaikum. We are now going to play the elegant recitation of the glorious Quran by Imam Abdullah Basfar, Imam, Khatib and Quranic reciter from Saudi Arabia, with English translation.

And he has subjected to you whatever is in the heavens and whatever is on the earth, all from him. Indeed, in that are signs for a people who give thought.

0: Say, O Muhammad, to those who have believed that they should forgive those who expect not the days of Allah, so that He may recompense a people for what they used to earn.
1: من عمل صالحا فلنفسه ومن أساء فعليها ثم إلى ربكم ترجعون.
0: Whoever does a good deed, it is for himself, and whoever does evil, it is against the self. Then to your Lord you will be returned.

0: ورزقناهم من الطيبات وفضلناهم على العالمين.
1: And we did certainly give the children of Israel the scripture and judgment and prophethood, and we provided them with good things and preferred them over the worlds.

0: And we gave them clear proofs of the matter of religion, and they did not differ except after knowledge had come to them, out of jealous animosity between themselves. Indeed, your Lord will judge between them on the day of resurrection concerning that over which they used to differ.
1: ثم جعلناك على شريعة من الأمر فاتبعها ولا تتبع أهواء الذين لا يعلمون.
0: Then we put you, O Muhammad, on an ordained way concerning the matter of religion. So follow it, and do not follow the inclinations of those who do not know.

0: Indeed, they will never avail you against Allah at all. And indeed, the wrongdoers are allies of one another, but Allah is the protector of the righteous.
1: هذا بصائر للناس وهدى ورحمة لقوم يوقنون.
0: This Quran is enlightenment for mankind and guidance and mercy for a people who are certain in faith.
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0: 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Evil is that which they judge.
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0: And Allah created the heavens and earth in truth, and so that every soul may be recompensed for what it has earned, and they will not be wronged.

0: Have you seen he who has taken as his God his own desire, and Allah has sent him astray due to knowledge, and has set a seal upon his hearing and his heart, and put over his vision a veil? So who will guide him after Allah? Then will you not be reminded?
1: وَقَالُوا مَا هِيَ إِلَّا حَيَاتُنَا الدُّنْيَا نَمُوتُ وَنَحْيَا وَمَا يُهْلِكُنَا إِلَّا الدَّهْرُ وَمَا لَهُمْ بِذَلِكَ مِنْ عِلْمٍ إِنْ هُمْ إِلَّا يَظُنُّونَ
0: And they say, there is not but our worldly life. We die and live, and nothing destroys us except time. And they have of that no knowledge. They are only assuming.

And when our verses are recited to them as clear evidences, their argument is only that they say, "Bring back our forefathers, if you should be truthful."

0: Say, Allah causes you to live, then causes you to die. 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But most of the people do not know.
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0: 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And the day the hour appears, that day the falsifiers will lose.
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1: هذا كتابنا ينطق عليكم بالحق

0: This, our record, speaks about you in truth. 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
0: 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That is what is the clear attainment.
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0: 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But you were arrogant and became a people of criminals.
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We assume only assumption, and we are not convinced."

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1: And it will be said, today we will forget you as you forgot the meeting of this day of yours, and your refuge is the fire, and for you there are no helpers.

0: That is because you took the verses of Allah in ridicule, and worldly life deluded you. So that day they will not be removed from it, nor will they be asked to appease Allah.
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0: 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And he is the exalted in might, the wise.
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0: The revelation of the book is from Allah, the exalted in might, the wise.
1: ما خلق

0: معرضون.
1: We did not create the heavens and earth and what is between them except in truth and for a specified term. But those who disbelieve, from that of which they are warned, are turning away.
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Say, O Muhammad, have you considered that which you invoke besides Allah? Show me what they have created of the earth, or did they have partnership in creation of the heavens? Bring me a scripture revealed before this, or a remaining trace of knowledge, if you should be truthful.

0: يَعْبُدُونَ
1: And who is more astray than he who invokes besides Allah those who will not respond to him until the day of resurrection, and they of their invocation are unaware.
0: وَإِذَا حُشِرَ

And when our verses are recited to them as clear evidences, those who disbelieve say of the truth when it has come to them, "This is obvious magic."

0: Or do they say, he has invented it? Say, if I have invented it, you will not possess for me the power of protection from Allah at all. He is most knowing of that in which you are involved. Sufficient is He as witness between me and you, and He is the forgiving, the merciful.
1: قُلْ مَا كُنْتُ بِدْعًا

0: in.
1: Say, I am not something original among the messengers, nor do I know what will be done with me or with you. I only follow that which is revealed to me, and I am not but a clear warner.

0: Say, have you considered? If the Quran was from Allah, and you disbelieved in it while a witness from the children of Israel has testified to something similar, and believed while you were arrogant. Indeed, Allah does not guide the wrongdoing people.
1: وقال الذين كفروا للذين آمنوا لو كان خيرا ما سبقونا إليه وإذ لم يهتدوا به فسيقولون هذا إفك قديم.
0: And those who disbelieve say of those who believe, if it had truly been good, they would not have preceded us to it. And when they are not guided by it, they will say, this is an ancient falsehood.

And before it was the scripture of Moses to lead and as a mercy. And this is a confirming book in an Arabic tongue, to warn those who have wronged, and as good tidings to the doers of good.

Indeed, those who have said, "Our Lord is Allah," and then remained on a right course, there will be no fear concerning them, nor will they grieve.

And we have enjoined upon man to his parents good treatment. His mother carried him with hardship and gave birth to him with hardship. And his gestation and weaning period is 30 months. He grows until, when he reaches maturity and reaches the age of 40 years, he says, "My Lord, enable me to be grateful for your favor which you have bestowed upon me and upon my parents, and to work righteousness of which you will approve, and make righteous for me my offspring. Indeed, I have repented to you, and indeed I am of the Muslims."

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1: Those are the ones from whom we will accept the best of what they did and overlook their misdeeds, their being among the companions of paradise. That is the promise of truth which they had been promised.
0: والذي قال لوالديه أُفٍّ لكما أتعدانني أن أخرج وقد خلت

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1: But one who says to his parents, "Oof, to you, do you promise me that I will be brought forth from the earth when generations before me have already passed on into oblivion, while they call to Allah for help and to their son? Woe to you! Believe, indeed, the promise of Allah is truth. But he says, this is not but legends of the former peoples."
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1: Those are the ones upon whom the word has come into effect, who will be among nations which had passed on before them of jinn and men. Indeed, they all were losers.
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1: And for all, there are degrees of reward and punishment for what they have done. And it is so that he may fully compensate them for their deeds, and they will not be wronged.
0: وَيَوْمَ يُعْرَضُ الَّذِينَ كَفَرُوا عَلَى النَّارِ أَذْهَبْتُمْ طَيِّبَاتِكُمْ فِي حَيَاتِكُمْ

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1: And the day those who disbelieved are exposed to the fire, it will be said, "You exhausted your pleasures during your worldly life and enjoyed them. So this day you will be awarded the punishment of extreme humiliation, because you were arrogant upon the earth without right, and because you were defiantly disobedient."
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3: How do I truly repent and ensure my repentance is accepted?
4: Allah subhanahu wa ta'ala says to us in the Quran, Ya ayyuhal ladhina amanu, tubu ila Allahi tawbatan nasuha. Allah subhanahu wa ta'ala says, O you who believe, repent to Allah with a sincere, well-intentioned, well-meaning repentance. One that comes from the heart, a genuine cry for help. And so, how we ensure that our repentance is accepted by Allah is we have to be sincere. We have to be real with Allah. And the people of the past, the pious predecessors, the early generations, they talked about this. Allah tells us, "Udu'u rabbakum tadarru'an wa khufya." Pray to Allah and be very humble and do it in quietude and solitude and private. Try to find a moment when you are truly alone with Allah. There's no one else around you. You know, be in a little corner of your room. And put your phone away. Remove all the distractions. And be there in that moment. And open up your heart to Allah. And just pour your heart out to Allah. You don't need all the fancy words. You don't have to be able to recite all the du'as by heart. You don't have to be able to reference a dozen verses from the Quran. But just pour your heart out to Allah. And if you are real, if you are sincere in that moment, and you truly cry out to Allah for help, that is the repentance that is accepted by Allah subhanahu wa ta'ala. And then you have to have faith. Then you have to believe that Allah subhanahu wa ta'ala, who created us, who gave us everything that we have, who gave us every blessing that we enjoy, every breath we take, every time we blink our eyes, is from His mercy and His blessing. And the fact that He's given you this realization that you want to make tawbah and you want to be sincere, and that you're sitting here in this moment and doing this, this is Allah has brought you to this point. So know that, believe in that, and then pour your heart out to Allah. And indeed, that repentance shall be accepted by Allah. May Allah subhanahu wa ta'ala grant us the ability to sincerely repent to Him.

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2: Why can't I feel my dua?
3: There are inevitably moments in our worship, in our prayer, in our salah, in our dua, in our repentance, when things start to feel very ritualistic and routine. We're not really feeling it in our soul. How do we go about in fixing that? There are two things that we learn when we look at the Quran, when we look at the teachings from the Prophet sallallahu alaihi wasallam. There are many things that we learn, but there are two of them that I'd like to highlight. Number one is that a lot of times it feels very routine and ritualistic because we've made it very routine and ritualistic. We're not really connecting with it. And so one of the things that's very important is for a little while, maybe put some of the routine aside and just really sincerely communicate in your own words. Many of the scholars of the past have talked about the most beautiful dua, the best dua that you can make is a dua that you make in your own words. When you communicate from the depths of your heart and your soul to Allah, and you pour your heart out to Allah. I know that we might be used to reciting certain du'as. Either we need to understand what those du'as mean, or just go ahead and pray to Allah using your own genuine words that are coming from the depths of your heart. The second thing is, we are human beings, and we're affected by our environment. If I spend all my time around money and business and materialistic things, talking about success and wealth and money and so on and so forth, then that's going to affect my heart. That's going to affect my soul, right? All of our senses are essentially intakes into our heart. And so that's what's pouring in. And so the heart becomes hardened, as the Quran talks about. But how do we soften the heart back up? Number one, we need to engage in more remembrance of Allah. We need to say the name of Allah. We need to listen to the Quran being recited. Because the Prophet ﷺ said, the heart gets rusted just like anything else. And the thing that removes the rust of the hearts is the remembrance of Allah. And so engage in more dhikr and remembrance of Allah. When you get in your car the next time, play the Quran. So that you listen to the Quran, you listen to the speech of Allah, you listen to the remembrance of Allah. Go to the masjid, go to the house of Allah. We go to work every single day. We go to the store, we go to the mall. Well, now go to the masjid, go to the house of Allah. We spend all day long around people just concerned about materialism and worldly things. Go spend some time with people who are concerned about worshiping and remembering Allah, repenting to Allah, being close to Allah. And another recommendation the Prophet ﷺ gave to a Sahabi who asked the same exact question, I feel like my heart is hardening. And the Prophet ﷺ said, place your hand on the head of the orphan, which is an expression in the Arabic language, which means go and serve those that are less fortunate than you. And that will soften your heart. Go out of your comfort zone and be willing to go and help somebody else. May Allah subhanahu wa ta'ala soften our hearts. And may Allah subhanahu wa ta'ala allow the remembrance of Allah in the Quran to penetrate our hearts.

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2: Does Allah still hear me?
3: One of my favorite verses in the Quran is a verse in which Allah subhanahu wa ta'ala says, وَإِذَا سَأَلَكَ عِبَادِي عَنِّي فَإِنِّي قَرِيبٌ. Allah addresses the Prophet Muhammad sallallahu alayhi wa sallam and he says that when, not if, but when my servants ask you about me, and then Allah answers himself directly, I am right here. I am indeed near. I've always been, am, and will always be near, accessible to all of you. And then Allah says, أُجِيبُ دَعْوَةَ الدَّاعِ إِذَا دَعَانِي. I always answer the call of the one who calls whenever he calls me. And if you can see that here, you can hear it in the Arabic, أُجِيبُ دَعْوَةَ الدَّاعِ إِذَا دَعَانِي. I always answer the call of the one who calls whenever he calls me. That repetition, Allah subhanahu wa ta'ala is saying, I'm always listening. I'm always right here. I'm always answering your prayers. But you're the one who doesn't call. And so we might feel sometimes that, is Allah hearing my prayers? Is Allah answering my du'as? But understand that Allah is always listening. Allah is always answering. The problem is on our part. We need to take more advantage of this opportunity. We need to be calling out to Allah more. And we also need to have that conviction and belief that Allah is listening and Allah is answering my prayers. And the more we engage in it, the more confidence that we'll gain in it. May Allah subhanahu wa ta'ala give us the ability, the guidance, the tawfiq to keep on turning back to Him, to keep on talking and asking and praying to Allah. And may Allah subhanahu wa ta'ala give us the confidence within our faith.

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السلام عليكم ورحمة الله وبركاته. 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I'm from Chicago, and I just want to send a shout out to Inspire FM 105.1. 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
6: How do I manage when I do not feel connected to Allah and the Quran?
7: Allah subhanahu wa ta'ala tells us in the Quran multiple times, أَفَلَا يَتَدَبَّرُونَ الْقُرْآنَ. Do they not ponder the meaning of the Quran? Do they not reflect upon the meaning of the Quran? We feel a lack of connection to the Quran, and because of that, we feel a lack of connection to Allah. However, we need to understand that the ball is in our court. That's on us. And what we need to do is we need to start making progress in terms of our understanding of the Quran. This is exactly why we constantly recommend to people, read the translation of the Quran. The Quran is so powerful, it's so life-changing, it's so illuminating, it's so encouraging. It gives us so much perspective that it's impossible for us to not feel connected to the Quran and for us to thereby not feel connected to Allah subhanahu wa ta'ala. But the problem is on our part. Now, for someone who might be thinking that, well, easier said than done, brother, because the Quran is, it's a lot to try to understand and study. But Allah has promised us, وَلَقَدْ يَسَّرْنَا الْقُرْآنَ لِلذِّكْرِ فَهَلْ مِنْ مُدَّكِرٍ, that indeed we have made the Quran easy to reflect upon and to understand. So is there anyone that will take up that challenge? That you will be shocked and amazed that once you pick up the translation of the Quran, how effective that will be and how powerfully you'll feel connected to the Quran. It'll be life-changing. And the more you start to connect with it, the less you'll want to put it down. And that's why when we hear about examples, maybe even you've seen an example in your life of somebody who's constantly engaged with the Quran. You know, everyone's journey started somewhere. The journey of 1,000 miles begins with one step. They picked up the Quran, they opened the translation of the Quran, and what they read there changed their lives for the better, and they could not put it back down. So I encourage myself and everybody, start making some progress, start taking some steps to engage with the meaning of the Quran, and it is inevitable that you will feel a powerful connection to the Book of Allah, and that will transform your relationship with Allah. May Allah subhanahu wa ta'ala grant us all the understanding of His Book.

0: Assalamu alaikum, dear brothers and sisters and dear listeners of Inspire 105.1 FM. 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
2: What does it mean that Allah is the most forgiving and the most merciful?
3: One of the first introductions that Allah subhanahu wa ta'ala gives to us of Himself is with two of His attributes, two of His names. They are Ar-Rahman, Ar-Rahim. Both of these words, Ar-Rahman, Ar-Rahim, they come from the root of mercy, Rahmah. And Rahmah, mercy, it denotes a closeness, a bond, a connection. One that is very merciful, compassionate, kind, gentle, nourishing, caring. And that's exactly why in the Arabic language, the word for the womb of the mother is rahim, because of the bond and the connection and the love that is there between a mother and her baby. So both of these names and attributes of Allah come from this meaning. Rahman refers to the one whose mercy is unlimited. That no matter how many people there are, or how desperate your situation is, or how much we might have sinned, but Allah's mercy is greater than all of that. It encompasses all of that. And Ar-Rahim refers to how continuous and constant Allah's mercy is. That there is never an expiration date after which we can't turn back to Allah. We can't go back to Allah. But Allah's mercy has always been there, is there, and will always be there. And there's something really beautiful that always just gets to me. There's a hadith of the Prophet ﷺ in which the Prophet ﷺ says that Allah subhanahu wa ta'ala, all the love, all the mercy, all the compassion, all the blessings, all the forgiveness of Allah that we witness in this world, that is 1%, 1/100th of Allah's mercy. And the 99 other parts of Allah's mercy will be showered upon humanity on the day of judgment, on the day of resurrection. Think about how merciful, how kind, how forgiving our Lord is. And that's the meaning of Ar-Rahman, Ar-Rahim. So whenever we say Bismillahir Rahmanir Rahim, whenever we stand up in our salah and we say Alhamdulillahi Rabbil Alameen, Ar-Rahmanir Rahim, think about the power, the magnitude of Allah's mercy. And it will always bring you such profound comfort, and it will strengthen your faith, and it will give you the energy to continue to build a relationship with Allah subhanahu wa ta'ala. May Allah subhanahu wa ta'ala shower His mercy upon all of us and upon the whole ummah of the Prophet sallallahu alaihi wasallam.

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11: How can I forgive myself for my past mistakes?
12: In the seventh year of Hijrah, the Prophet ﷺ was visited by a very remarkable, interesting individual. This individual was one of the most notable people of his time. He was the most talented person in his field. He actually had been a staunch enemy of the Prophet ﷺ, Islam and the Muslims. He had waged war against the Prophet ﷺ, Islam and the Muslims. He had fought in the battlefield against them. And he was the architect of the change of events in the Battle of Uhud. This individual was none other than Khalid bin Walid radiallahu ta'ala anhu. Khalid bin Walid radiallahu ta'ala anhu came to the Prophet ﷺ, sat down in front of the Prophet ﷺ, and he said, "I'm ready to become Muslim." But he would not look the Prophet ﷺ in the eyes. And the Prophet ﷺ said, "Look up at me, look at me." And he said, "I can't. I'm too ashamed of myself. I've made too many mistakes. I've done too many horrible things." And the Prophet ﷺ said, "Innal Islama yajubbu ma kana qablahu." Islam removes, uproots, yahdimu. It eradicates everything that came before it. If you are sincerely, truly turning to Allah, everything that happened prior to this moment is irrelevant. And he put his hand in the hand of the Prophet ﷺ and was sincere in his repentance, in spite of everything that had happened before that moment. And he would inevitably go on to become Saifullah, the sword of Allah. And he was the means through which Allah delivered so many great, remarkable victories to Islam and the Muslims. So no matter how weighed down we might feel because of all the terrible things that we've done, know that in that moment that we reconnect with Allah, everything that happened prior to that moment is completely and totally irrelevant. May Allah subhanahu wa ta'ala grant us all the ability to forgive ourselves and to seek the forgiveness of Allah and to be able to do great things in the service of this deen.

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4: Jazakum Allah khair.
5: Barakallahu feekum.
4: Beautiful, subhanAllah. Very relevant verses to the
5: Alhamdulillah.
4: Alhamdulillah. Jazakum Allah khair. InshaAllah ta'ala, we'll delve straight into the quickfire round.
5: Absolutely, inshaAllah.
4: And we will start off with a question about your favourite ayah currently.
5: My favourite ayah, and this has been very applicable to me, which is why I know this is quick fire, so
4: yeah. I'll be quick. You know what, I can't lie, we have to give justice, every guest has been long. We call it, it's a famously known as a long fire round.
5: We'll stick to the quick fire.
4: Khalas, yeah? Bismillah.
5: That's so like my favourite ayah is, وَمَنْ أَعْرَضَ عَنْ ذِكْرِي فَإِنَّ لَهُ مَعِيشَةً ضَنْكَ. If you would be kind enough to give the viewers a translation.
4: So whoever turns away from the remembrance of Allah subhanahu wa ta'ala, then he lives a wretched life.
5: Absolutely, absolutely. And that's very applicable in our lives today.
4: Naam. Who's your favorite reciter?
5: Favorite reciter? Well, it depends on the day, really. I don't have a specific reciter that I would consider to be favorite. But from a tajweed perspective, Al-Minshawi, I really enjoy listening to the qira'ah of Al-Minshawi. From the beauty perspective, then Yasir al-Dawsari. Although I wouldn't consider him to be of the best when it comes to tajweed.
4: Yeah, when you're starting out, you don't.
5: Yes.
4: Favourite surah?
5: Favourite surah, I'd say Surah Qaf. Surah Qaf, because this was one of the first few surahs that I nailed when it came to the hifz.
4: No.
5: And whenever I was reciting in a majlis or I was reciting in salah, for instance, leading people behind me, I'd read from Surah Qaf because I was really confident in it. And the ayat as well are very beautiful. So alhamdulillah, I'd say Surah Qaf.
4: Naam. Most challenging surah?
5: Most challenging surah? Oh, plenty of those. SubhanAllah. Most challenging surah, I'd say Surah... You put me on the spot there, subhanAllah. What's my most challenging surah? I'd say maybe Surah Yunus. Surah Yunus. Quite a few mutashabihat in that surah.
4: For sure. Now,
5: Surah Yunus, let's say Surah Yunus.
4: Favourite riwayah?
5: Favourite riwayah? I like warsh. But I'm very simple. I just stick to my hafs on Asim.
4: Allahu Akbar. You have plans to study qira'at in the future, inshallah?
5: Bi-idhnillah ta'ala. But first I want to perfect Hafs on Asim. Because I tend to find that a lot of people, they decide to jump onto a next riwayah when they actually haven't perfected the riwayah that they're currently on.
4: Yes.
5: So perfect the riwayah that you are currently on and then you can move on. No problem.
4: Jazakumullah khair. Favourite hadith?
5: Favourite hadith? Min al-Qur'an 30 ayah. شفعت لرجل حتى غفر له وهي تبارك الذي بيده الملك رواه أبو داود.
4: نعم. That's the recording of Sheikh al-Mishari Rashid al-Farsi.
5: That's exactly where. That's the first video clip.
4: Yes.
5: That I remember.
4: Subhanallah.
5: Listening to this was before I went to Egypt, My mother, Allah yahfaz her, she would play this. This was a very long time ago, subhanAllah, when we were children, in 2006, 2007. This was when obviously computers were, you know, not as popular as they are now. And we had this nice Dell desktop, alhamdulillah, that we got. And we would constantly pray, you know, Quran, and play these videos. And subhanAllah, that tilawa is stuck in my head because of the amount of times we used to repeat it. And of course, he used to start off with the hadith, with obviously the producer reading it. And I can I can read it in his voice as well.
4: Yeah, and Sheikh Michel walking into the building.
5: Yes.
4: So, I remember I used to listen to that when I was really young. I think 10 years ago.
5: Yes, yes. That video is maybe 15 years old.
4: Yeah.
5: SubhanAllah.
4: One of the, like you said, one of the first like proper, properly produced studio kind of citations.
5: Very, very, very professional. No.
4: SubhanAllah. I feel like me and you have, because do you know I went to Rawdat al-Fusha as well?
5: Did you?
4: I did go.
5: SubhanAllah, I didn't know that.
4: Yeah, yeah. Mashallah. I was about six, seven.
5: MashaAllah.
4: So we must have bumped into each other.
5: Must have.
4: I think that's what I'm thinking. I didn't know you went. And now you mentioned this video. I was like, you know, I have to mention.
5: You went to Egypt in what year?
4: I can't remember the exact year, but it must have been about 13 years ago.
5: 13 years. I must have gone just before you then.
4: SubhanAllah.
5: But yeah.
4: Did they used to play the Umar Mukhtar?
5: Yes, on the little TV.
4: Yeah.
5: Yes.
4: Was it Tom and Jerry, the classic in that? No, not Tom and Jerry. What was it called? Roadrunner?
5: Yes, that one as well.
4: Okay. We'll have to speak to you after the podcast, inshallah.
5: Definitely.
4: Favourite dua?
5: Favourite dua? SubhanAllah, what's my favourite dua? I had it out here because I don't want to get it wrong. Allahumma la tu'akhidhni bima yaqulun waghfir li ma la ya'lamun. And in other riwayat as well, وَجَعَلْنِي خَيْرًا مِمَّا يَظُنُّونَ.
4: SubhanAllah. And the translation for those who...
5: the translation is, I will read it out because I don't want to get it wrong. Oh Allah, do not call me to account for what they say and forgive me for what they have no knowledge of. Mm. And in other narrations, and make me better than they imagine.
4: Allah, that's beautiful.
5: Very profound dua, SubhanAllah.
4: The dua of Abu Bakr.
5: I believe so. No.
4: Favorite story from the stories of the prophets?
5: The story of Prophet Yunus alayhi salam, when he was obviously swallowed by the whale. Yeah. What's the first dua that he said? The first dua. I'm putting you on the spot.
4: I'm remembering the verse from. No, I don't. I got it. Verse from Surah Al-Anbiya. وَذَنُونِ إِذْ ذَهَبَ مُغَاضِبًا فَظَنَّ أَنَّ النَّقَدِرَ عَلَيْهِ فَنَادَى فِي الظُّلُمَاتِ أَنْ لَا إِلَهَ إِلَّا أَنْتَ سُبْحَانَكَ إِنِّي كُنْتُ مِنَ الظَّالِمِينَ.
5: 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SubhanAllah. That's the first thing that came to his head. That, Allah, that I am of the wrongdoers. SubhanAllah. And this is a Prophet alayhi salam saying that. So what is the state of us? SubhanAllah.
4: It's beautiful, SubhanAllah. Favourite story from the stories of the Sahaba?
5: The story of obviously when the Prophet Sallallahu Alaihi Wasallam, he commanded the Sahaba to give in charity. No. And Abu Bakr, SubhanAllah, I got the hadith out here because I don't want to misquote. But Umar ibn al-Khattab, radiallahu anhu, obviously narrated that the Prophet Sallallahu Alaihi Wasallam ordered them to give charity. So obviously Umar radiallahu anhu gave charity, and he said, today I will outdo Abu Bakr radiallahu anhu, if ever there were a day to outdo him. So he went with half of his wealth. SubhanAllah. He took half of his wealth to the Prophet sallallahu alaihi wasallam, and he said, this is for, of course, charity. And the Prophet sallallahu alaihi wasallam said, what have you left for your family from your wealth? And he said, the same amount, i.e. the other half of his wealth. And then Abu Bakr, subhanAllah, Abu Bakr radiallahu anhu came later on and he brought all of his wealth. SubhanAllah, he brought all of his wealth. And the Prophet said, oh Abu Bakr, what have you left for your family? And he replied, Abu Bakr radiallahu anhu, Allah and his messenger.
4: SubhanAllah.
5: So that is one of the highlight stories from the Sahaba that I like to remember.
4: The Prophet ﷺ said, I believe, about all the Sahaba that we've paid them back in this dunya. But as for Abu Bakr, we can't pay him back.
5: Absolutely.
4: SubhanAllah.
5: SubhanAllah.
4: Beautiful. Abu Bakr, is very fitting that you pick that. SubhanAllah. They say if you weighed his iman and the iman of the ummah, Abu Bakr would be heavier. SubhanAllah.
5: Absolutely.
4: Best live recitation you've listened to?
5: Best live recitation. this answer may not satisfy a lot, but this was in the local masjid where we used to live in Egypt, Masjid As-Salam, one of the imams there.
4: MashaAllah. What verses did he recite? Do you recall?
5: I can't recall, but yeah, every time he used to lead, subhanAllah. His recitation was beautiful.
4: If there's one sheikh you'd love to meet, who would it be?
5: Sheikhul Islam Ibn Taymiyyah. And there's no words that you can say.
4: Yeah.
5: In relation to him, subhanAllah. A mountain.
4: Rahimahullah. Best country you've travelled to?
5: Egypt.
4: No. No. Best cuisine?
5: I like, on a day-to-day basis, of course, I eat, you know, Pakistani food that my mom makes, so I'd probably go with that. But I don't mind Turkish or, you know,
4: Turkish
5: food.
4: Every single person is, I think, without fail, isn't it?
5: Turkish?
4: Maybe one person who hasn't said Turkish.
5: Inshallah. It's amazing, man. Maybe we need to be a bit more diverse.
4: We need to give a telly, yeah. That's what I said, we need to get like Awesome Don or something to sponsor the podcast, you know.
5: It's not authentic Turkish though.
4: That's a good point.
5: With all due respect to Ottoman Donna.
4: What is authentic Turkish, Mande? Mate de Grill?
5: Efes.
4: Efes, okay.
5: Efes.
4: Is it Efes? Is that how you pronounce it?
5: I'm not sure what the pronunciation is. I just pronounce
4: it. I always said it's Efes, but
5: Efes or Efes.
4: Efes, yeah. Bismillah. Yeah. Khalas, if anyone's watching this and if I'm from Turkey, please.
5: This episode's not sponsored by Efes, by the way.
4: It's not. Alhamdulillah. That was actually probably the quickest quick fire round we've had. You actually done justice for the name.
5: Alhamdulillah. It should have been quicker though.
4: Huh?
5: It should have been quicker.
4: Yeah, but I think you've set a new, you've set the bar, mashallah, for the next episode being Lahi Ta'ala. And obviously, inshallah, may Allah subhanahu wa ta'ala preserve you and bless you for coming down and sharing what you've shared today. You've shared a lot. Very inspiring for myself, and I'm sure for all the people that are watching, the parents, brothers and sisters who are also on their journey. And inshallah, as we normally do, for the guests to kind of leave off on a final note of advice for whatever level they're at, perhaps you can do it for each level, whether you're memorizing your hafiz, etc., or just people that are on that journey.
5: My advice is to all hufaz, you know, obviously those who have completed, or those who are in the process of completing, or those who obviously, you know, haven't started, and it's a very general advice, and that advice is to always be proud of your deen. It's very important that you do that in today's day and age, subhanAllah, especially in the country that we live in. Every single day, every moment, every place that you're in, your beliefs are being challenged, your identity is being challenged. You know, there's shaitan everywhere that is trying to pull you into these situations and these acts. So it's very important that you are proud of who you are. Don't be shy of being Muslim. You know, raise the flag of Islam high through your actions. Yeah, because it's very important. We need a lot of strong Muslims in today's ummah. Unfortunately, we have many Muslims who are shy of their deen, many Muslims who cower away at the very slightest inconvenience. And they don't speak up, they don't you know, obviously display that they're Muslims. They're very shy of that. So my advice would be very simple: be proud of who you are, be proud of your deen. And always remember that, you know, you're doing this for the sake of Allah Azza wa Jalla, and He will reward you, bi-idhnillahi ta'ala, in this dunya and the akhirah.
4: Jazakumullah khair. And also, jazakumullah for that beautiful last piece of advice. But for those parents out there especially, we've had, in terms of like overwhelming sort of feedback from the parents, what would your advice be for them to maintain a relationship with the Qur'an and also to pass it on to their children as well?
5: My advice to the parents when it comes to the Quran, and if you want your child or your children to learn the Quran, then you got to make the house, your house, the house of Quran. Okay, if you are expecting your child to learn the Book of Allah and your house doesn't follow the rules of the Book of Allah, then you can't really expect much, subhanAllah. You know, and I tell this to the parents of my students as well, that if you have music playing in the house, if you have pictures on the wall where the malaika don't come into your house, don't expect for your children to be the people of the Quran. You got to make your house, you know, a house that is constantly you know, playing the Quran, constantly reading the Quran. All of these things are very, very important. You've got to build a culture around it. It isn't just a case of sending your child, paying for their fees for the 5 to 7 and beyond that nothing else is going on. It's a three-way relationship, I describe it as, between the parent, the teacher and the student. A lot of times, many parents, they expect it just to be on the teacher, right? But it's not going to work if you don't have the three factors in play. Okay, you as a parent, you have your role to play. As a teacher, the teacher has their role to play, and also the student. Okay, these factors combined will, inshallah, provide results for the hifdh of the Quran for the given child. Okay, so it's important that you dedicate your life, you change the culture of your house. As a parent, you are of course responsible of how your house is, what goes in your house, what comes out of your house, what activities takes place in your house. It's very important to establish that. That culture upon the Quran and the Sunnah. And bi-idhnillahi ta'ala, the children of that house will also become Ahlul Quran without fail, inshallah.
4: Inshallah ta'ala. Jazakumullah khair once again.
5: Barakallahu feekum.
4: For those who have watched the episodes, and a lot of people have asked, if people have any questions or any inquiries, we normally say, like, just ask it in the comment section down below. But is there anywhere they can find you on social media? Or just...
5: Absolutely, inshallah. They can. Although I'm trying to cut down on my social media, so it'll be a bit more difficult to reach out to me. But I'm more than happy to answer, you know, questions that, you know, come through yourself, bi-idhnillahi ta'ala, or in the comment section. Otherwise, I will leave my details with the brothers.
4: Inshallah. And then inshallah. Jazakumullah khair for that. Then, if you have any, inshallah, questions or inquiries, bi-idhnillahi ta'ala, just leave them in the comment section down below, inshallah, and we'll pass them on accordingly, bi-idhnillahi ta'ala. With that, do inshallah ta'ala, just before we wrap up today's podcast, inshallah, we just want to say jazakumullah khair to Dar Al-Qam, which is a community service for the brothers and sisters in the community, which provides them with services. We want to say jazakumullah khair for the premises that they let us use today. Alhamdulillah, may Allah subhanahu wa ta'ala make it a form of sadaqah jariyah for themselves. And may Allah subhanahu wa ta'ala make this podcast and the Hifz Stasis initiative, inshallah ta'ala, one which flourishes and one which provides brothers and sisters on their Quran journeys with inspiration. And make this a form of sadaqah jariyah for yourself, for taking up the time. Because obviously you got your work tomorrow, inshallah ta'ala. It's getting pretty late now, inshallah. And your journey here wasn't the swiftest. So may Allah subhanahu wa ta'ala bless you for taking your time out. And make this a form of ongoing sadaqah jariyah, as well as any podcasts and episodes that are to come in the future. Wa jazakumullah khair. Wa sallallahu wa sallam wa barik ala nabiyyina Muhammadin sallallahu alayhi wa sallam. وعلى آله وصحبه أجمعين والسلام عليكم ورحمة الله وبركاته.
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4: Assalamu alaikum wa rahmatullahi wa barakatuhu. Welcome back to the Hifz Status podcast, episode 14, where we're joined with Sheikh Yunus Rahman, Qari Yunus Rahman, a very special guest for today's episode, inshallah ta'ala. Now, just before we read off a short bio of our guest for today, to inshallah ta'ala answer some of the questions that were sent in pertaining to the initiative of Hifz Status. Now, the Hifz Status initiative was originally set up at the beginning of this year, towards the end of February, I believe, where we recorded our first podcast before we had the Instagram platform. Alhamdulillah, we started recording our podcast episodes and really just trying to connect people with the idea that you can memorize the book of Allah subhanahu wa ta'ala, you can delve into its sciences of tajweed, its qira'at, whilst also flourishing in terms of academics, in terms of study, in terms of career. And what better person to bring on than our guest for today, inshallah, Sheikh Yunus Rahman, who memorized Qur'an from a very young age. He competed in many different competitions around the UK, won many different competitions from a young age. His parents, who aren't Hufadh themselves, right?
5: No.
4: Raised him and his younger brother to be Hufadh of the Qur'an, not just only in Hafsa and Asim, but other riwayats such as Warsh al-Nafi,
5: and Asim as well,
4: mashallah. So that would be Hafsa and Shu'bah as well.
5: Nah.
4: Allahumma barik. So this is really, inshallah, this episode is really to inspire and motivate those, not just from a young age, but also parents of aspiring Hufadh or of children, whether you have children, whether you're raising children, whether you're, inshallah ta'ala, going to have children in the future, how to go about doing that. And also for those who are on their journey, young and old, how to, inshallah ta'ala, flourish with your relationship in terms of your relationship with the Qur'an, with the book of Allah subhanahu wa ta'ala. So without further delay, inshallah, assalamu alaikum wa rahmatullahi wa barakatuh.
5: Wa alaikum salam wa rahmatullahi wa barakatuh.
4: It's an honor for us to have you here today.
5: It's an honor to be here as well in this podcast.
4: Obviously, with anyone's journey with the Qur'an, what's most important to know is, how did it start? What was the initial spark that caused all of it? Like, you memorize the Qur'an at a young age, and also how you carried on that journey, Allahumma barik, to your age now. You're 17 years old,
5: right? I'm 17, yes.
4: Yeah, mashallah, going on to your second year of A-levels.
5: Yes, inshallah.
4: So, inshallah, we want to get an insight into that. So just tell us a little bit about how that initial spark with Hifz began.
5: Bismillah ar-Rahman ar-Rahim, alhamdulillahi rabbil alameen. والصلاة والسلام على أشرف الأنبياء والمرسلين نبينا محمد وعلى آله وصحبه أجمعين. So in regards to my journey or my introduction to the Quran, it started at a very young age. So when I was about 3 years old. So I lived in a household where the Quran was being played everywhere, alhamdulillah. When we went on car journeys, the Quran was always being played. I actually remember the first clip was, you know, the iconic clip, Sheikh Abdul Basit, Surah Duha. The iconic clip.
4: With his hand by his
5: side. Naam, yeah. That was iconic clip. The first clip I remember. So alhamdulillah, I grew up in a household where the Quran was being recited, listened to various shuyukh. So when I was 4 years old, my parents enrolled me into a weekend madrasa for two years. And during those 2 years, my memorization wasn't that strong. Because when you are young, your concentration levels, you get distracted easily. So after those 2 years, my parents enrolled me. So when I was in year three, when I was about 9 years old, my parents enrolled me into an evening madrasa. So this was after school. I went to a state school in year three. So after school, this was an evening madrasa, which started at 5:30 and finished at 7:30. And I remember after the first day, the Ustad, his name was Ustad Ahmed, may Allah preserve him. He spoke to my dad and actually told him that I wasn't concentrating, I was getting distracted. And my dad took this feedback positively because in the weekend madrasa, there was no feedback. My parents gained no insight of my progress, of how I was doing. So my dad took this feedback positively and the Ustad told my dad to sit with me. And that is initially when my memorization journey started. So at the evening madrasa, I memorized two juz, the juz 30 and juz 29. And yeah. I memorized that in a few months. And that's when the ustad, he went to my dad again and told him that he saw potential in me. And my parents took this as a sign of Allah Jalla wa'ala, and therefore they discussed what they should do with me going forward. And I was at this evening madrasa for 2 years. And when I was 9 years old, I actually left my state school to go to an Islamic school, you know, Al-Mizan school.
4: Mm-hmm. Part of Islam Mosque.
5: Yeah, part of Islam Mosque, Al-Mizan school. And that is when the journey, memorization journey got a bit more intense. Yeah. So when I was memorizing, it was about one page. When I started, it was about one page. Then gradually it got, in the latter stages of my journey, I started to memorize about 5 pages. That was alhamdulillah. And due to the commitment, hard work and dedication, I managed to finish the Quran within a year, Al-Mizan, alhamdulillah.
4: So when you went to Al-Mizan school, how much had you memorized before then?
5: Two juz. And what I forgot to mention is that the two juz, it wasn't actually strong. I had to re-memorize it all over again when I went to Al-Mizan, because I was making a few mistakes. And the ahkam and tajweed, some letters I wasn't reciting properly. So I had to re-memorize everything all over again when I went to Al-Mizan.
4: So that means you memorized 30 juz in 1 year?
5: Alhamdulillah.
4: So how did that work out? I didn't know that. Obviously, I've known you for a few years. I didn't know you 30 juz in 1 year. How are you managing that?
5: It's just the support of your parents. Allah, they invested so much time in me, and this is so important. A child needs the support from your parents because it just motivates you. And I remember there were some times when I was stuck on a verse for so long, and my dad used to just sit beside me and try and help me memorize this verse. And this is the support you need. Yeah. So it was through the support of my parents that I was able to finish as quick as I did, alhamdulillah.
4: So take us through like a day-to-day sort of your life at that time, memorizing 30 juz. I would imagine that your whole day would just be full of Quran reciting over and over. How did that work?
5: So the school, the primary school, of course the main focus of this school was of course the hifz. So there were two periods and they were like very long, 3 hours long. So what I forgot to mention, the school day starts at 7:45 and finishes at 4:30. So it was a pretty long day. Very long day.
4: Much longer than the state school.
5: Yeah, yeah. For state schools, I think 9 a.m. to 3:30, but this school, 7:45 to 4:30. It's very long.
4: Especially at a young age, you said you were 9 years old.
5: I started at 9 and I finished at 10.
4: What made you do that? What made you think to yourself that you can even do 30 juz in 1 year?
5: It's just dedication. You just need to be dedicated. Yeah. You need to put your whole mind, need to put your heart to it. You need to put your heart and soul to it. Yeah. And once you have the correct intention, you're reciting it for Allah Jalla wa'ala, only for His sake. And once you have the intention, you're reciting it for Allah, everything will become easy. Everything will become easy. And that is what made me finish quickly, alhamdulillah.
4: SubhanAllah. Would you say that from a young age, you found it easy to reach, like, you know, recite in a melodious way? Or would you say that took some developing on your side, you used to practice, you used to listen in a certain way? How did you go about doing that?
5: In my case, it was just listening. I used to listen to a lot of various qurra, different qurra. For example, Sheikh Sudais, Sheikh Mahir, Sheikh Yasir al-Dusari, and even like, you know, Mujawad recited Sheikh Minshawi, Sheikh Abdul Basit, Sheikh Khosari. And when I was young, I used to try and imitate all these different qurra. And because I was imitating these different qurra, just a melody just developed, alhamdulillah.
4: Was your preferred reciter when you were younger, Sheikh Yasir al-Dusari?
5: Yasir al-Dusari is actually a funny story to this. So it's during Umrah on the TV, do you know when they have the live broadcast?
4: From the Haramain,
5: There was a reciter, he's reciting, وَالْخَيْلَ وَالْبِغَالَ وَالْحَمِيرَ لِتَرْكَبُوهَا وَزِينَ وَيَخْلُقُ مَا لَا تَعْلَمُونَ. And he was reciting this verse in such a nice, like, when I heard it, I was like, wow. I was mesmerized by it. It was so amazing. Yeah. I was trying to research who this sheikh was, because I know they have the names in Arabic on the bottom.
4: Yeah.
5: And I couldn't understand it. I don't know why I didn't
4: read
5: it.
4: Read Arabic.
5: Yeah, I couldn't read it. So I was trying to research who this sheikh was.
4: Yeah.
5: And one time when I was at home, there was live Taraweeh broadcasted. This was Sheikh Yasir al-Dusari's debut year, 2016. His debut year, leading in the Haram. Yeah. And when I heard this, I was thinking, oh, that's the same Sheikh. That's the same Sheikh I listened to.
4: Yeah.
5: And the funny story, later on in my life, I realized, you know, the Sheikh I initially listened to in Mecca, in the live broadcast in Umrah, it was actually Sheikh Nasr al-Qatami. Because they have similar voices, similar voices.
4: Yeah.
5: But when I heard Sheikh Yasir al-Dusari, I just started to imitate him. And alhamdulillah, such an amazing reciter. His old recitations especially.
4: And did you like copy him actively, like listen to him on a daily basis?
5: Yeah, I still do. When I go to school, when I have free periods, I just put my AirPods and I just listen to it.
4: So did you find that was the best way to improve your voice?
5: Yeah, I think so. That was, for listening was the best way. Because it helped me, because I used to imitate a lot of Qur'an. I found it easy to imitate this Qur'an. And yeah, listening was what a key way to help me.
4: So for those who want to improve their voice, would you, apart from obviously you'd recommend listening, what recitals would you recommend listening to?
5: This has to be, for melody is a thing that should come after. The thing that we should focus on is ahkam and tajweed. The Prophet sallallahu alayhi wa sallam said in a hadith narrated by Abu Lubaba, laysa minna man lam yataghanna bil Quran. He is not one of us who does not recite the Quran in a pleasant voice. This doesn't mean, oh, because I don't have a nice voice, I can't recite the Quran. No, this means that if we recite the Quran with the ahkam and tajweed, that's perfect. Awzida alayhi wa rattil al Quran tartila. Recite the Quran in a slow paced manner. Well, I would prefer someone who recites the Quran in a normal voice and recites in the correct ahkam and tajweed compared to someone who has, mashallah, Allah Jalla wa Ala bless him with an amazing voice but with no tajweed. And tajweed, of course, is sunnah of Rasul sallallahu alayhi wa sallam. They recited the Quran with the ahkam and tajweed. So that is my advice.
4: That's so true, subhanAllah. And off the back of that story that you mentioned about Sheikh Yasir al-Dusari, do you remember the first time we met?
5: Yes, in the retreat.
4: Yeah, in the retreat. So I'll say a funny story for those who are watching in terms of how we met. So we met in a retreat about 5-6 years ago.
5: It was February 2018.
4: Wow.
5: Yeah. February 2018.
4: So what's that? That's four more than 4 years ago.
5: Wow.
4: Yeah, we really. I remember I was young. You were young.
5: Yeah. I think you were like in GCSE.
4: Yeah. Mm. And then you were obviously like much younger, subhanAllah. So we met at that retreat. But we didn't know each other before that retreat. So obviously there was like a lot of other people at that retreat. It was like just on the outskirts of London, I think. So there was like everyone's network, everyone's meeting new brothers and stuff. And then I think we played like one of those icebreaker games. Really young, we're playing like dodgeball or something. And then one of the brothers who was like the leader of the sort of event and stuff, he was leading it all. He was looking for someone, one of the younger lot, to lead Maghrib Salah. Obviously as a form of encouragement to get someone young to lead. And he was asking around who wants to lead the Maghrib Salah, da da da da. And I recognise you. I actually said salam to you. I remember. You know where I recognise you from? I recognise you from, I believe you led once in Isan the Mosque.
5: Yeah.
4: Really young.
5: Yeah.
4: And I recognise you from the recitation on YouTube that I saw. And I connected you to, and I've noticed when you recite, you sound exactly like Yasir al-Dusari. So I pulled the brother to the side. I said, listen, you're trying to find someone to lead Maghrib? Tell him to lead Maghrib, So he was like, really? And I was like, because obviously you look really young and stuff like that. We were young.
5: Yeah, we were, yeah.
4: So he was like, okay. I said, please tell him to lead Maghrib. So he said, okay. So he said, please lead Maghrib. So you led Maghrib Salah. I think I've got the recording on my phone of you leading. You read Surah 2. You remember the Surah you read?
5: Surah Zumar, Suratul Ghafir.
4: Exactly. And I remember as well, after the Salah finished, because obviously it's shocking to hear a young boy recite so similar to Sheikh Yasir al-Dusari. Inshallah, I'm going to actually put the recording up in the middle of this podcast just so people can see. How old are you? Like
5: 2018, I was in year 8. So 12. Yeah, 12. 12.
4: Yeah, you're 12 years old. So I remember afterwards what they done was, I think they made you lead Aisha as well. And the next day we had like, so they were going through a booklet and it was a verse of Surah An-Nur.
5: Yes.
4: And they got you at the front and they got you to recite all the verses. So that was our first. And after that, I think we didn't see each other for a while.
5: It was, yeah.
4: Yeah.
5: And I think the next time, was it Sheikh Jamal's class?
4: I think it was Sheikh Jamal's Nice memory.
5: Very good memory.
4: Years fly by quick, isn't it? And obviously I didn't know your Quran journey until now. And you saying that, obviously, and take us to the time where you were, you know, memorizing and, you know, imitating and developing your voice and were there any like points when you were memorizing and you got really stuck on a certain surah? What surah was it? How did you overcome that?
5: So during my memorization journey, there were some verses I was stuck on for hours. For the long verses, the more longer verses I was stuck on, for example, and even Surah Safat as well, do you know, because they have shorter verses, and there's mutashabihat, for example, Salamun ala Ibrahim, Salamun ala Yasin, Salamun ala Nuhin fil Alameen. I always got mixed up, Inna kadhalika najdil muhsin, all these mutashabihat, that's the small surahs. Everyone's saying, oh, they're so easy, but when you actually tackle them, like, oh, it's actually very hard.
4: What techniques were you using to memorize those verses then?
5: So at the start of my journey, the technique I used was to make sure, this was at the very start. So to make sure you're pronouncing the letters properly. So for example, Alhamdu. So Alhamdu, make the ha clear, not ha. So for example, like this. Then after I had this stage mastered, I would move on to the next stage. So make sure I'm pronouncing the word properly. So the whole phrase, Alhamdulillah. So once I had this stage mastered, make sure I can pronounce the whole word properly. And once this was perfect, that's when I would repeat it 10 times. Alhamdulillah, Allah Jalla wa Ala allowed me to only repeat about 10 times, and it would just become stored in my memory, Alhamdulillah. So once I would repeat this ayah 10 times, and once I had it solidified, I would move on to ayah number 2, Ar-Rahman Ar-Rahim. And I would, the same procedure, would continue, repeat the verse 10 times, and I would go back to verse number 1 and verse number 2 and recite them both together. Then you go verse number 3, solidify it, use the same procedure, repeat the verse 10 times, then go back to verse number 1, 2 and 3. Then this how the cycle continued. And there was a portion of my journey, a small portion, when I actually used a device. I'm not sure if you have a school Quran pen.
4: Yes.
5: And wallahi, I loved that. That was the best.
4: So you put it over the verse and it reads
5: it. It was so, it's such a fun way to memorize the Quran. And I remember there were some times when my parents were sleeping and I just used to go to the wardrobe and just memorize just on my own. And that was so beneficial for me, because sometimes my dad, he may have been busy. My parents may have been busy. They won't have time to take my lesson. And I just do it on my own. And when my dad becomes available, I can just give the lesson to him. And that's why I loved using the Quran pen. Such a fun, innovative way to learn the Quran. And for example, it had like a word-for-word setting. So it helped me with complex words like أَنُلْزِمُكُمُوهَا ثُمَّ لَتُنَبَّأُنَّ. Do you know those tongue-twisting words? And just... And that word for it, if you click on it, you just saw clearly. ثُمَّ لَتُنَبَّأُنَّ.
4: One thing though, when you're young, aren't you distracted by computer games? Aren't you distracted by, you know, I don't know what they do, watching football? Weren't you distracted by that stuff?
5: When I was younger, I didn't really have like a console. I didn't really have a console when I was younger. I didn't have a phone, because I was young. It was just... TV I didn't really watch. We have TV, but I didn't really watch it. It was just Quran. I remember sometimes it took like 4 hours in Quran, so I have no time. Because when you come back from school, when I came back from school, 4:30, there's half an hour rest till 5 o'clock, and sometimes I'm there for so long, I have no time to do all the other stuff, dunya, you see.
4: But your parents didn't buy a console?
5: They didn't buy one. Only till later. Only till after I finished.
4: Exactly. That's the key.
5: It's like a gift kind of thing. They bought it for me as a gift.
4: And you earned it, isn't it?
5: Alhamdulillah. My parents only bought me a phone after my GCSEs, because after my GCSEs, that's when I was... Because you're obviously on that break, isn't it? And I was obviously going out, like playing football.
4: They need
5: to keep in contact. That's when they bought me a phone. And before, I didn't have a phone. I only had like iPad. iPad, you can't really do anything. You just play games on it.
4: And when you finish memorization, what makes you unique, Allahumma barik, from a lot of the guests that have come on before, is you've competed in many Quran competitions. When you memorize, what was the gap between when you first competed? How did that competition start? And how did you solidify your Quran for competition level?
5: So what my parents actually used to do to strengthen my muraja'ah, they actually used to enter me in these Quran competitions. So the first competition I remember entering was your national Qira'ah competition on Islam Channel. This was the first competition I entered. And this was such a good competition, because not only does it focus on Qira'ah, we also have to like say a khutbah as well. So this, of course, boosts our confidence in public speaking as well, because it was a national television.
4: That's and doing cool.
5: a khutbah. Yeah, it's very good as well. And there was sometimes you have to recite a dua as well. Those segments where you have to, sometimes you recite mujawad. So it had everything in it. And one of the judges, his name is Sheikh Mahmoud Atiyah, may Allah preserve him. he actually spoke to my dad and told him that he wants me to lead Taraweeh in his local masjid. This was 2016. So this competition, I forgot to mention, it had a time span of 6 months. It started in February and finished in like June, before Ramadan, because I think it's 2016, Ramadan was in end of June. So before Ramadan, the competition finished. So alhamdulillah, I managed to do well in that competition. And Sheikh Mahmoud, he spoke to my dad and told him that he wants me to lead Taraweeh in his local masjid. So from that national Qura'a competition, that's when how my Taraweeh journey started. Alhamdulillah, Taraweeh went well. It was a fantastic experience, the first year. And after Ramadan had ended, the Sheikh Mahmoud, he actually recommended my name to another Sheikh Mahmoud. And he recommended my name to represent the UK in the King Abdul Aziz competition in Saudi Arabia. Do you see from national Qura'a competition, look how competition opened doors for you to amazing opportunities. Yeah. And so we went to like a office. So this was called a da'wah office, where the shuyukh, they tested you. And this was to get into the King Abdul Aziz competition. I remember just entering, it was pretty daunting at first. It was like a big meeting table. There was a sheikh there, sheikh sitting there, and they tested me on 3 questions. And I don't remember them now, but I remember the last question. The sheikh asked me, what surah is this verse in? قَالَ رَبُّ الْمَشْرِقِ وَالْمَغْرِبِ وَمَا بَيْنَهُمَا إِن كُنْتُمْ تَعْقِلُونَ. Of course, I said Surah Al-Shu'ara. And with that, I went home. And of course, when I went home, I was thinking, I probably didn't get in. There's probably many other people, many of the Huffaz going for the same role. And I'm young, so the probability of me going is probably not likely. So a week or two went by. So I come home after school, and my dad tells me, you're in Saudi, you're going Saudi. I was like, you're going Umrah. I was like, wow, are you sure?
4: Yeah.
5: At the time, I was overwhelmed. I didn't realize I was actually going. Yeah, I didn't expect it. And it was such an amazing experience. I remember thinking, what am I going to do? How am I going to prepare? I entered for 30 juz. And this, the worst thing, it was during school time. I was in year 8, it was during school time. And I was thinking, is the head teacher going to let me go? Yeah. I'm missing 2 weeks of education. So alhamdulillah, the head teacher actually did let me go. We had to have a meeting, and after that, I remember the head teacher, what he said to me was that, you better win this competition. I remember the head teacher said that. And the day we flew out was 3rd of October 2017, and the reason why I remember this day, because it was actually my birthday. Okay. So it was a good day.
4: You just turned?
5: I just turned 13. So it was a good day, alhamdulillah. We went to the airport, and wallahi, the whole airport was empty. Because normally in Umrah, we see the whole airport packed. And what I remember, October is not Umrah season. The Umrah season starts in like February time, December time. So I thought the flight was delayed or something. I was like, there's no one there. And we entered the plane, empty plane. I was like, are we sure the flight is delayed? Alhamdulillah, such an amazing experience. And we got to Jeddah Airport, and we met a sheikh from Bahrain. He was going to guide us. He was going to take us to the hotel, perform Umrah with us. And I made one of the biggest mistakes of my life. He asked me to recite, and I didn't recite. I don't know why. I don't know if I was jet-lagged or tired. He asked me to recite, and I know if I recited, he would have given me some beneficial advice to take on before the competition. Wallah, I still, to this day, I think, why didn't I? I could have just recited Surah Fatiha even.
4: Yeah.
5: I know he would have given me. At the time, I was tired. It was about 10 p.m., that's why.
4: Yeah.
5: A long journey as well.
4: Yeah. But
5: even then, I should have.
4: Yeah,
5: I know if I went now, I would have still recited to him.
4: So he wasn't one of the judges, was he?
5: He was just a sheikh from Bahrain, but a big sheikh from Bahrain.
4: He was the one that was going to take you to the competition and see you around.
5: So we performed Umrah, and Umrah, it was like no one was there. Tawaf, normally it's like fully packed up, and this time no one was there. Alhamdulillah, I managed to touch the Kaaba. I've been Umrah 5 times, and that's the only time I managed to like touch it without, big crowd. And day one was just Umrah, just like freshening up, preparing for the competition. And that was day two was the day of the preliminary rounds. So you had to participate in this round. If you don't go through the preliminary rounds, you won't be able to participate in the final. Okay. So you had to go through this round in order to take part in the main competition that will happen in the Haram.
4: In the Haram.
5: It was in the new expansion, King Abdullah Gate. It was in the new area of the Haram.
4: So how did that go?
5: So Do you know, we didn't know about the preliminary rounds till last minute. They told us on the morning, it was in the morning, and they told us, because of course language barrier, that's the main problem, isn't it?
4: I can imagine.
5: And they told us in the morning, oh, there's going to be a preliminary round. If you don't go through, you won't be able to participate in the competition. And of course, I was like stressing out. I didn't prepare anything.
4: Yeah.
5: I wasn't in the mindset. And the worst thing was, I was the first one there. Because I just entered the room. The judge was sat down. Wow. I just entered the room and they just told me to come. I was like, what was happening?
4: No way.
5: Yeah.
4: Do you recite first?
5: Yeah, I recited first.
4: That is nerve-wracking.
5: Yeah.
4: Wow.
5: And this is not even the main competition. This is just a round that's happening in the hotel lobby. Yeah.
4: So you were told last minute and then you came in and you were the only one who recited first.
5: And I remember what you had to do is you have to go to one of the organizers who has a slip, like an envelope, and it has the questions in it, and you give that to the judge. And the judge, I remember, السؤال الأول أعوذ بالله من الشيطان الرجيم قل إنما أعيذكم بواحدة.
4: You're making me nervous right now.
5: And I remember just reciting that to John Surah Fatir, يا أيها الناس اذكروا نعمة الله عليكم. الحمد لله, I made no mistakes on that.
4: Okay.
5: And after the preliminary rounds, you have to go to like an office, which they tell you if you made it through or not. Alhamdulillah, I made it through.
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0: 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My name is Zafar Iqbal, and you are indeed listening to Friday Night Live, live on the FM radio frequency in the Luton and surrounding areas, through DAB throughout Bedfordshire, and through our partner radio stations up and down the country, Peterborough, Derby, Sheffield, and the Midlands. 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Apologies, I keep forgetting what radio stations are taking our feed. But if you are listening, welcome to the program, and hope you enjoy it. Like always, like previous weeks, etc., we discuss topics which are pertinent to the community, the Muslim community and the wider community, etc. We try to bring you guests who bring a unique perspective on things, which have been highlights throughout the week. And this week, like last week, we're going to talk about knife crime. There was a really, really tragic incident. If you remember last week, I mentioned that there was a young lad, a local lad, aged 17, who lost his life through knife crime. What seemed like gang-related knife crime, but others would say it probably wasn't. But in any case, a young lad did lose his life. And there were some horrific knives at display for the people who actually saw the video of this young lad, getting involved in knife crime. The thing is we and the community as a whole is beginning to wake up to the fact that this is a curse. This is a curse within our community, and it needs to be rid of. We cannot lose another young life to knife crime. This is the statement that we're repeating wherever we go. We cannot lose another life to knife crime, and we have to do whatever we can in our capacity. So our capacity, Inspire FM's capacity, is to talk about it, to keep the issue alive, and to spread the message as far as we can. I know the masjids, and I know other institutions as well are talking about it. I know there's lots of posts on social media. Lots of videos have been made by young people who are feeling that this is a serious issue that needs to be dealt with. And it is a serious issue that needs to be dealt with. We want to keep the pressure up. We want to keep the voices speaking against it. So in that frame of mind, we have two highly respected individuals from the community. We will be speaking to organizers of a peace walk that happened last Sunday, which again, like I mentioned, is a way of spreading the message and making people aware. We have Raymond Prosper who's on the line. Hi, Raymond. Welcome to Inspire FM.
1: Hiya. Thank you for having me. I think that was some good words that you said there. We don't want to see another young man or girl get injured from some of these violent crimes that are happening.
0: Indeed.
1: So, thank you for that.
0: Indeed. And we've also got Imam Muaz Vahora, who's an imam and is now in charge of an academy in Luton, or an institute, a learning institute in Luton as well. Assalamu alaikum, Muaz.
2: Wa alaikum assalam wa rahmatullah. Pleasure to be here.
0: Jazakallah. Thank you both for joining me. Raymond, if I could come to you first of all, the reason for the peace march that you did, what was the message and what was the reception you got from it, basically? If you can talk about that.
1: Well, we wanted to do the peace walk because we know that there is so many good people out there that really want to come together to make change in Luton.
0: Yeah.
1: And I think the peace walk was a good opportunity for people to come together and to show the youth that there's people there for them. And that we are here for them now, and we just want change, you know?
0: Yeah, and you got a good response from across the community?
1: We had an amazing response. And like you say, it was a nice mixture of the whole community, because we've all got our kids that we want to see stay safe. on the Luton streets. And as you say, we can't have another
0: life lost.
1: Lose their life in this way.
0: Indeed. And the location and the journey that you took, was there a particular significance to that at all?
1: Not really. Obviously, we walked past two mosques and a church. There wasn't really no hidden agenda behind it, because we were expecting people to join along the way, especially as we go through Hockley Ring and down to Oakley Road, because we did know it was a long walk and it was a very hot day. So we were just happy with everyone who turned up and actually done the full walk.
0: Indeed.
1: So
0: it finished at the park where the latest tragic incident happened. All right.
1: Yes.
0: Yes,
1: and we had.
0: Sorry.
1: I was just going to say we had some amazing speakers there as well that really pushed some good messages. You know.
0: Yeah. Well, what message stood out for you then? What was the key message that came out from the event?
1: I think there was. There was a few. I think everyone had valid points. You know, they can't really say any single one stood out, because they all touched home with me. As I say, I'm coming across from like a bereaved parent myself.
0: Mm-hmm.
1: So when you have the saddest day of your life, it changes you. You know. I'm definitely just pushing for change.
0: Indeed. Was there anybody, I guess, we're raising voices, I guess. Was there anybody from the services at all on the march?
1: The lady, the organisation, is it CYCD?
0: That's right, yeah.
1: I really loved what she had to say. The Oman as well, such a powerful message. All of them, really. You know, I can't really say, I just really loved all of them. And I just appreciated the facts that they all spoke, you know. Even at the beginning, you had Dr. Andrew that, done a really powerful message. So, no, I really listened to everyone, and it really touched me, you know.
0: Indeed. And Imam Wasab, from your perspective, I know one of the things few mosques that I've heard from, that's the message that was talked about, I guess, on this peace walk has been reflected in the masjids. I know there was a khutbah done in Masjid Nur when I was last time, and they mentioned the fact that this is a critical issue facing the community. From your perspective, your thoughts first of all on hearing of the news and I guess the key messaging that needs to go out to the community, I guess, from a masajid perspective.
2: Sure. Bismillah, walhamdulillah, wa salatu wa salamu ala rasulillah. So, subhanAllah, I mean, when I first heard the news, I was actually at a retreat. Mm. I was at a retreat organized by a youth group here in Luton called Al Muflihun. Mm. And this is an upcoming youth group, which over the last 2-3 years has really exponentially grown. Mm. There were 75 youngsters from across Luton and a few from beyond as well who had come for this retreat. And they were all between 16 to 25, I would say. Mm-hmm. So kind of that perfect age group. And so here I was, you know, seeing the bonding, seeing the brotherhood, seeing the good messages. And then...
0: Sorry, I think we're losing connection. You might get a better signal, perhaps. All right. Okay. Might have to come back to you. Again, Raymond, from your perspective, I guess.
1: Yeah.
0: The messages, the positive messages, and really what I wanted to say. And Imam, are you back? You got connection? Sorry, back to you.
2: Yeah. Sorry. So I think I was saying it was the contrast for me, of the contrast of being in that, seeing the bonding, seeing that great environment, and then thinking of that youngster who had passed away because he was engaged in a bad environment.
0: Yeah.
2: And so for me, that kind of straight away spoke of a solution, which is that we need our youngsters out from bad environments and bring them into good environments. Mm-hmm. You know, recently we organized an event called, and this was organized by our students from our academy, Qibla Institute, and it was called Futures Not Funerals. It was held in a masjid, Masjid Jalal, and we invited quite a renowned speaker, Aki Ayman, who himself actually was stabbed once upon a time. And we had the youth turn out in huge numbers. We had youngsters come to the mosque event. And subhanAllah, it was a very, very powerful event which showed that the community really loved it, right? This event was truly organized for 2 days. And we managed 7 or 8 different community organizations to support the event. So, Alhamdulillah, it was really, really good. And the message that I think we need to take away as a community is the first step towards the solution is acknowledging the problem, admitting that we also have a part in that, and then not blaming others. I mean, it's very easy to blame the government, blame the police, shift the mantle of responsibility. But instead of shifting that responsibility to actually ask, what is within my capacity and our capacity as a community, with the resources, the skills, the talents that we have, that we can do. And I think if we all start doing that,
0: okay, I think we lost connection again. So on that message, Raymond, very powerful message within ourselves.
1: Oh, it was. Yeah, no, I can only echo exactly what he's saying. You know, we cannot leave it for the police and teachers to raise the kids. The community actually needs to get together and get out there. I don't know if you know, I'm with Street Fathers, so I'm boots on the ground, I'm out there, and what we're trying to do is actually talk to the kids, and especially if they're interested in any of the sports, basketball, football, cricket, anything like that, that we can get them interested into. And also it just improves their social skills. And again, it's about showing them a different way.
0: I think you're absolutely right, because it is about how you channel that energy from the young people, really, isn't it? Channel it in a way that's constructive, that's positive, and you know, keeps them on the straight path, so to speak. Yeah, whichever straight path is within your particular realm, I guess. But then there is the negative side. If people are hopeless or they haven't got that sense of direction and they're passing each day as it comes without any structure, then there are, I guess, other opportunities that are available to them which are not necessarily very positive.
1: Yeah, that's right. It's if they can see a way that can make easy money or any of the bad paths that you can follow, you know. So we're out there, obviously, with the community, and just try and show them a different way. There's so many good people, so many good organisations around Luton that want the same thing. So we're now, hopefully, people are just starting to work together for the benefit of our youth.
0: And these activities that you talk about, I know once upon a time there was a vision in town, right, where the community centres, which are dotted around a whole of Luton, act as a focal point. Do you think that's still happening? Are there still a focal point for these activities, or do you think they've lost the focus a little bit, right, and the youngsters are going elsewhere to look for a centre of attention?
1: I think there's still... there still are places out there, but it's a case of speaking to the youngsters and seeing what they want and adapting to that. Obviously, with technology, the world is changing. It's not to how it was like when I was young, you know. It's, excuse me. So, I think Like, for example, we're doing the Youth Fest on the 26th. I might as well promote that while I'm here. That's down at Marsh House. Again, that's all for the youth. You know, we're going to have guys there performing, singing, rapping, and it's just going to be an amazing day. And there, you'll be able to see, just to socialise and speak to the kids, and it's just a safe space for them, you know, just to,
0: Yep. Okay. So. Yeah, I've got Imam back again. Imam Waisab. Asalaamu Alaikum. I'm sorry, your connection was a little bit weak. So can you hear me? Can you?
3: I think it wasn't the connection was weak. I was actually outside enjoying the weather. But while I was trying to stay cool, my phone had overheated.
0: Oh, okay.
3: So it was refusing to cooperate.
0: All right. Okay. So perhaps you could pick up from where you left off. I think it's a very important point you were saying in terms of does everyone has a responsibility to.
3: I think that's the key thing, that as a community, if we can develop this mindset that it's very easy to blame others, but we've got to start taking responsibility for our problems. And in even Islamically, from an Islamic perspective, we know the ayah that Allah does not burden us more than what is within our capacity. So Allah is not going to ask you, did you eradicate knife crime within Luton? Because most of us individually, we don't have that capacity. But Allah will ask you, did you play your small part? Did you do what you could do based on your circle of influence and based on your knowledge and your understanding? So I think that's what it is. And that's what, you know, even at our institute, that's what we try to inculcate within the students. That if you really put your mind to it, you start to take steps, you will find that Allah subhanahu wa ta'ala assists you in this. And that is why we found, as I was mentioning, that we organized this event, which more than 600 people attended, and we had 8 different community organizations. We had Al Muflihun, we had LGC, Luton Grappling Club, we had ourselves, Qibla Institute, we had Inspire FM, we had Ansar Ventures, and so many others come on board. And it was literally one afternoon where I called up each organization and I said, this is what we want to do. We want to come together as a community, show our unity, and show the community that when we take responsibility, we can make change. And so alhamdulillah, the event was a massive success. I think one of the highlights of the event, we invited the chief inspector of Bedfordshire Police, chief of neighborhood policing. His name is Chris Simmons, and he agreed to come on his day off, a Sunday, basically. And he addressed the crowd as well. We also had one of the friends, close friends of the boy who passed away, the boy who was killed. Bilal Nisar, his name is. We had one of his friends who also addressed the crowd that had gathered and spoke of the pain that he was feeling. And at the end of the program, we did something quite unique, which is what we called a community spotlight. So we basically spotlighted 7 or 8 different organizations doing work for the youth in our community to tell the youngsters that, look, there are so many good things going on in Luton. Get yourselves involved, get yourselves engaged in these good things. Because when you're busy with these things, you won't have time for, you know, other things. But as we say, the idle mind is the devil's workshop. And so, alhamdulillah, it was a really successful event. And we want to build upon this. And I think this is also key, that I mentioned to the crowd that day that we don't want this just to be a one-off event where we're all emotional. And so, therefore, in this moment of emotion, we have this great event. And then it fizzles away. No, there needs to be action steps. There needs to be follow through. And there needs to be concrete steps that we take, projects, initiatives, things that are born out of this event. And so inshallah, we are planning a second event. And this event is going to be quite unique. What we're thinking of is, and this is still open to discussion, but this event, instead of trying to attract the youngsters who are comfortable coming to the masjid, we want to actually attract the youth who are already in this kind of gang lifestyle, and perhaps even carrying a knife, and don't feel like the masjid is for them. So this event would be held in a neutral venue, and the idea would be that we hold an event that would attract them, whether that be some kind of maybe a grappling fight, maybe that be a supercar gathering, and as part of that also we share some advice, we give them some food, and we kind of show them that there is a way out from this lifestyle. and show them the avenues for that as well.
0: Brilliant. That sounds fantastic. One of the things I was going to say is again, Raymond has mentioned it as well, and you have mentioned it as well. There's lots and lots of things happening. So obviously, what one aspect is people knowing about it, and social media out there, you know, it's very easy to sort of get the information out. The key thing really is that element that you did a khutbah on, basically, is the connection between hearing about something and then acting on it, right? So being able to sort of grab hold of an opportunity and say, this is for me. And I think that's the connection, right, which is not happening at the moment. Whether it's the youngster themselves making an instant impression to say, oh, that's not for me, or whether they feel that you know, rightly or wrongly, you know, they're not for this particular event. So the key thing is, how do you draw? How do you get them out of this state of ghaflat, should we say? State of, I can't be bothered. I can't be, you know, and get them involved into something. And part of that role has got to be a pull and a push factor, I guess. Pull factor being more than just a case of an invitation, but bit more than, you know, to actually pull them in, and in terms of attraction and perhaps a little bit of force. And the push factor being coming from parents, reaching out to the parents and saying, right, okay, listen, you know, you don't have a choice. There's an event happening there. You're not going to be sitting right around doing whatever that you do at the moment. You're going to go to this event and you're going to learn something different. And it's not an easy task to persuade youngsters these days who are really hooked on the dopamine they get right from infinite scrolling from their screen. It's not easy to sort of push them out and say, look, there is a possibility, you'll learn something. And part of that learn something has got to be identifying tangible things that they will learn from these events like that. So I guess there is that next level. How do we get them off their status of ghaflat, right, into a situation, right, where they get involved and get something positive, something helpful for them to lead a good life, perhaps.
3: Mm-hmm. So, I mean, from my perspective, definitely what you've mentioned, it is a challenge.
0: Yeah.
3: But it's something that we have to rise up to.
0: Yes.
3: Right? Because remember, we are the adults, we are the leaders of the community. Yeah. It is our responsibility. It's very easy, again, just to say, oh, they're not listening, they don't want to come. Right? No, but you go. The prophetic way was what? To go to the people, not to wait for the people to come to him. Mm. That is the prophetic way. So even if that means, you know, we go person to person, youngster to youngster, to the places where we're going to find them and speak to them, build a connection with them. And then through that, slowly, slowly nurture them, eventually building that mindset, that understanding, where they then can commit to these longer term programs. Mm. But it is hard work. It's going to be difficult, but we have to be up for that if we really want to see change. Change is not easy. Like the Prophet sallallahu alaihi wasallam, his da'wah was 23 years. If Allah wanted, he could have just let the Prophet speak and made his words have such impact that the people changed overnight. But the da'wah took 23 years, because in that is a lesson for us. Mm. That change doesn't come easy. It takes time. It takes continuous effort. Sometimes you will fail, but you've got to keep on going. And so that's our responsibility, and we have to rise up to that responsibility.
0: Yeah, your thoughts on that, Raymond, on what I've said, in terms of...
1: I agree. That's definitely the toughest challenge, you know, trying to get the youngsters out there. Yeah, we've got a few ideas. Like I say, this Youth Fest is just one of them. And, we're just willing to work with like other organisations that are on the same wavelength as us to try and get the youth in there, you know. So, that's definitely the biggest challenge. Maybe we have to start paying them to come in. I don't know.
0: Well, that's what I'm saying, the pull factor. There has to be a pull factor. And then the Street Fathers aspect of it, you're out there in the street, you are actually trying to get pull them in. Yeah. And if I can relate, I guess, an experience in my younger days, in some ways, this is not a new problem. We had a situation

0: you know, masajid and imams and you know, jamaats, etc., of different jamaats, and they pulled kids in. And I saw people who are involved in you know, burglaries and crime on the streets, actually trying to bring people into the good side, so to speak, giving up their way, turning to their I guess their religious belief, etc., and bringing them on side. And that's the sort of thing I think is. We're going to take a short break. Gentlemen, thank you for your time. It's been really, really good talking to you. We're going to continue the conversation and the work that you're doing, Imam Mu'adh Sahib. We'll publicize it and we'll make sure that at this time we do get to a situation where there is no and not another life lost. Thank you, Jazakallah. Thank you very much. Listeners, we're going to take a short break and we'll be back right after these messages.
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2: 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Then I say to myself, Ali, you can't bear even this heat. How would you bear the unbearable heat of hell? A quote from Muhammad Ali.
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0: 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Welcome back to the show. Before the break, we were talking about knife crime and impact of knife crime. We're going to stay with the topic of impact on lives of young people. And there was another very big event today, or yesterday maybe. It was a results day. A lot of A-level students got their results. And if you saw the live broadcast, Inspire FM's live broadcast from Luton Sixth Form College and other places where youngsters got their results and they talked about the results, and some very, very amazing results, as we saw. Lots of positive things happening in the community as well. We saw people with top grades. One gentleman got basically the top result that you can possibly imagine, all stars basically, and some coming up with A's and A stars and A's, etc. So amazing results were had locally and nationally as well. I've seen a lot of people are celebrating and the results, and these young people are going away to universities and pursuing their careers elsewhere. So there's lots to celebrate about. We're going to talk to our own very own Mr. T, Tarek. Assalamu alaikum, Tarek. He was there. He was broadcasting yesterday, the live results day, Inspire FM broadcast. Tell us what highlights that you can share with us from yesterday's broadcast.
1: It was amazing, as you said. Alhamdulillah, we had some amazing results. Luton Sixth Form, mashallah, is always very good when it comes to results. And yesterday in particular, as you mentioned, the A's and A stars, I think, in particular. I think there must have been about 20 interviews we did. There was at least four or five people going on to do medicine. Mm. One actually who was accepted into Oxford to do medicine, mashallah. So again, these are local students from Luton. And I think some of the other things we also spoke about, Brother Zafar, was around young people in general. I think sometimes, especially over the last few weeks, young people have been getting a lot of slack with certain local activities, and unfortunately they all get branded with the same paintbrush, saying that it's all of them, and clearly it's not. There are some young people out there who are truly amazing, mashallah. And I think education-wise, I think Luton always punches above its weight. I'm not sure what the overall national picture was, unfortunately, because I think yesterday when we did the results up until about 10:30, they were saying the national pictures come out after 11 o'clock. So I haven't had a chance to look at that. But I think generally from Luton, alhamdulillah, we had some amazing results.
0: Yeah, there's some good people that you saw. And I guess there's you know, Luton Sixth Form College hosts lots of different people, and there are people who have got different results. Perhaps we didn't share or couldn't share at all. But generally speaking, is a good picture. But anyway, any one, and you mentioned somebody who's got a place at Oxford University to study medicine. Was there anything else you observed in terms of the atmosphere, I guess, in Sixth Form College? Was there lots of people celebrating? Was there, you know, what did you observe? I think we might have lost
1: it. Yeah, literally that. Smiles all round. Few tears. Sorry, am I still with you?
0: Yeah, still here, yeah.
1: Yeah, smiles all around, Brother Zafar, and in particular, a few tears, but tears of joy, mashallah. People, some were actually so surprised by the results that they were literally in tears, alhamdulillah. And to be honest, I generally, as I mentioned, obviously medicine is one of the careers which a lot of our children aspire to, alhamdulillah, which alhamdulillah they should. But there was a lot of other people as well. There was one sister, alhamdulillah, who got really well. And she actually is going on to study geography in Warwick, I believe. I think she said. So there's a lot of different professions out there. There were some wanting to go on to do pharmaceuticals, some wanting to go on there to actually do engineering. So lots of different careers that people wanted to go in. And I think what was quite clear, and I think one of the things that most of the young people mentioned, was the fact that when it comes to good results, it comes down to hard work, Brother Zafar. And I think this is where any of those children out there, and parents especially who are listening, when it comes to the GCSEs or when it comes to A-levels, I think one of the things that everybody needs to remember, regardless of how clever, I think some of the kids, mashallah, had a bit of a cheeky look, saying, you know what, we're naturally very clever. And some people are. They have that thing where they, alhamdulillah, they may be clever, but nothing comes without hard work. And I think everybody admitted the fact that we have to, unless you put the work in, you're not going to get nothing back. And I think one of the teachers summed it up beautifully, saying, you get what you give. So I think it's extremely important for everybody who's maybe looking to start, whether it's year 11 in a few weeks' time, or whether it's, of course, college. Very important, from day one, you give everything that you have. And once you've given everything that you have, then you have no complaints. You have nothing to worry about. You can say, you know what, Allah, I can truly say I've put everything into it. And then the results truly are in Allah's hand. And Allah will always help all our children, inshallah.
0: When you said hard work, right, did anybody speak of a formula of hard work? Because hard work doesn't happen without techniques. Does anybody mention any particular techniques they used to sort of study in at all?
1: I think one of the gentlemen mentioned, which I think was really important, was around simulating exams. What he said was, a lot of people use flashcards. A lot of people go out there and try to memorize stuff. But unfortunately, sometimes what tends to happen is when they go into the exam setting itself, they find it difficult to adapt, and sometimes are not able to sit their exams properly. So one of the things he suggested was, in the college itself, you can actually have simulated exams where you're actually doing the exam paper in exam conditions, but you're just trialing them. So you're trialing old papers, but in exam conditions. And he himself said that actually was really helpful, because he was actually able to simulate how it will be in exam. That helped his nerves. That helped actually him prepare for the exams a lot more than actually the revision. The other thing I think a few people actually mentioned was the importance of having good company. If your friends are going to be interested in learning, if your friends are going to be interested in revising, then you too will be able to do that. If you're constantly having a battle with your friends to be able to convince them to do good in college and outside college, I think some of them mentioned, is learning and the revision and the stuff that they're doing isn't just done in the classroom. A lot of the work is done outside. I think this is where it's very important for people to realize, just because you've got 3 or 4 lessons, perhaps in a particular subject in college, you have to do the work outside. You have to make sure you are taking extra lessons. And in sixth form in particular, with near enough every subject, they have support sessions. They have a lot of ex-students who take gap years who actually then go back and work at the college for a year. One of the actual girls there yesterday, Altaf, came up to her and said, yep, how you're taking gap year, what are you going to be doing for the gap year? And she said, I'm not too sure. He said, how would you like to work for us for a year? So literally got employment straight away, mashallah, on the results day. So she'll be employed next year as well. So I think all these are opportunities. And I think for young people out there, don't be shy of taking these opportunities up. Where you see, and again, one of the other things they said was, join the social clubs. There's chess clubs, for example. There's debating clubs. There's so many other curricular activities happening in the college. Take part in those things. They all help in trying to widen your horizons, in trying to see what's happening with people. How do people speak? How do people debate? How do people do research? And I think it's very important not to just sometimes you might go to college and just like home yourself in just yourself, and maybe if you have a couple of friends, and don't take part in anything. They actually suggested it's important to take part in all the different activities that are taking place in college. It helps build your overall experience of the college itself. And I think it's really important to make sure that you put the hours in outside. There was one, a couple of parents actually came in on results day. One of their children actually opened their results live on the station. He got 2 A's and an A star. Parents were ecstatic, mashallah. But you could tell, those are the parents that will be telling that child to be studying at home, because and this is where sometimes you need to ask yourself the question, if you're a parent that hasn't gone to your children's results day, then how much did those results mean to you? So as parents, I think it's an extremely important responsibility. Make sure you and I think one of the other things, Brother Zafar, sorry, just to before I finish off, is to make sure you check the subjects that you're doing. Are there subjects that you enjoy? Are there subjects that you're actually good at? Make sure you choose the right subjects. A lot of people fail purely because they're in the wrong subject. So it's not them, it's the subject that's wrong for them. Take your time when making that choice, when they're making that decision. But once you've made that decision, then give it your 100%. And parents really, really need to support that decision and give their backing 100% to your children.
0: Brilliant, brilliant. Thank you, Tariq. Thanks for that analysis of the results day. Jazakallah khair, thank you. We're going to move on. We're going to carry on with this topic, and we've got actually a representative from University of Bedfordshire. We've got Adrian Dutch, who's the Pro Vice Chancellor International for University of Bedfordshire. We're going to talk to him about what it means, what these results mean for his students and Luton, I guess, in particular. Welcome to Inspire FM and Friday Night Live, Adrian. Hope you're still there. I know you've been patiently waiting to discuss this particular topic.
2: Can hear me?
0: Yeah, I can hear you.
2: Can you hear me now?
0: I can hear you. Welcome to Inspire FM. Some happy good news, I guess, from youngsters from sixth form college taking A-levels. What does that mean for you? And generally, I suspect, the cohort of students coming out of our local schools and colleges, how does that impact you? And what are your thoughts on the results that we got yesterday?
2: Well, I think it's important. It's great to hear about the student who got three A stars and the other one who got, two A's and an A star, and students are going off to study medicine. But I also want to recognize the people who work very, very hard to do the best they can, and what they've got is three B's or three C's or three D's. Mm-hmm. They all deserve congratulations as well.
0: Indeed.
2: I think there's a huge focus every year in the newspapers and on TV on students who got A stars. Obviously they've worked very, very hard, and it's a terrific achievement. But I want to acknowledge the efforts of every student who's gone out there and got the best results they could
0: for them, the best results for them.
2: Indeed. Exactly. Now, I speak as someone who, I'm not even going to reveal what my A-level grades were, because I'm, it's been 40 years and I'm still ashamed of them. And whatever those grades are, they're just the beginning of a journey, and it can take you in a lot of directions. I'm sure my head of sixth form would be quite horrified to find out that with my grades, I ended up as a pro vice chancellor of a university. But there you go. I think it's a
0: gate, isn't really it? You have to get past that particular gate, right? And then
2: absolutely. And I think for students who have got good grades and top grades, what that gives them is really more choices.
0: Yes.
2: Many of those students may elect to stay locally, because we have merit-based scholarships for students with outstanding grades that can make a big difference to the cost of going to university. Or they may leave the area and leave Luton and go somewhere else. But what they have is choice more than anything. I think those students getting those very top grades, they represent a quarter of the A-level results yesterday, and 75% of other people who are not getting A-stars but have still done brilliantly, and I congratulate them too.
0: Indeed. And in terms of your university, I guess, University of Bedfordshire, what is your pitch? Or what are you pitching at in terms of your USP, I guess, for the students?
2: Oh, yeah. You see, now you're singing my tune as a marketing person now with USP. We have set our stall out, I think, very clearly as an institution about 2 years ago, that we were going to be focused very much on students' future careers and having them ready for the workplace.
0: Yep.
2: As you know, students borrow the money invariably for their tuition fees and for their living expenses, and pay that back over 40 years of their working life. Mm-hmm. And it's our job to make it worth that investment of time and money. Mm-hmm. And the best return on that investment is a solid career. Mm-hmm. Part of that is around, obviously, what they learn and the subject. And they, if you're studying law, you may well want to be a lawyer. If you're studying psychology, you may well want to be a psychologist. But, something like 70% of roles that are advertised specifying a graduate don't specify a subject. I was an engineer as a student. I've never worked as an engineer, and I think the world of engineering is probably quite grateful for that. I know my marketing director will be listening. He didn't study marketing, he studied human resources. we focus very much, and I think the media focuses very much on putting people in a box. You're going to study this subject, and that's what you're going to do for the rest of your life. Mm-hmm. And life is not like that. I think people should study what they love, because what they love is what they're going to succeed at getting a good result in. Mm. If I put my employer hat on, I'm not really looking at the university that people went to when I'm looking at employing people. I'm looking at the degree classification they got. Did they get a first or a 2-1? And the students who are going to get that are those who were engaged in that subject for 3 years. And to be engaged in something for 3 years, you really have to love it. So, that's our mission, is to make sure that students not only are getting the information and the teaching in the subject area, but are getting the soft skills that they also need for employment, and transferable skills that they can present themselves and present them their ideas, that they've got good critical thinking, that they know how, you know, it, for want of a better word, to how to behave in the workplace, so that they can hit the ground running. Everybody who got their results today, in 3 years' time, they're all going to be competing for jobs.
0: Correct.
2: And our mission is to make sure that our students at the University of Bedfordshire can compete effectively in the workplace in 3-4 years' time.
0: Yeah, it's an age-old, I guess, discussion around what do you study for? Do you study to become a better person or a scholar, or you study to get a better job? And it's that trade-off, I guess, really, isn't it? Because there's lots of people who are very, very intelligent, and yet seemingly, and I don't want to put anybody down or any particular career down, but they pick something which is either very, very niche, you're never going to get a job in that particular field, or you're going to be unemployed at the end of the day. So I guess, what is the big selling area, I guess, from your university? What's the big area which you think is going to be the big hit with the employers in the years to come, or a few years to come?
2: Well, I think we focus by our very nature on courses that lead to career outcomes.
0: Correct, correct.
2: So, you know, we have a particular strength in things like teaching,
0: yeah,
2: where we've just been top ranked in the latest league table that came out this week from the Daily Mail. Obviously, things like nursing, law, these are career-based courses that we're very, very strong in. But then there's also other areas that I think we are very strong in terms of career outcomes, for example. So we've just been ranked, I think, number 3 in the UK in the Daily Mail for sport. And it's not an obvious one that you would think, but because we've built so many relationships with people like Luton Town Football Club, with Bedford Blues Rugby Club, the students are getting work experience all through their degree, and they're working on real-life problems all through their degree, so that they are ready for the workplace afterwards. And, you know, for us, that's the most critical thing. If I take a course like cybersecurity, you know, it's a big seller, for want of a better word, but it's offered by many universities. And we work in close collaboration with a local cybersecurity company who's been hugely supportive to us in terms of giving student placement opportunities, giving us kit, the latest kit that we can have in our labs for students to work on, helping us when we're setting assessments and assignments so that they're based on real world thinking. So I think it's up to students to very much interrogate the universities they talk to, and ask, and don't be afraid to push universities on, okay, well, you know, who do you have relationships with in industry? What real world experience will I get when I'm here? Because that's what's going to hopefully set you apart in the workplace when you graduate and start looking for work.
0: Indeed, indeed. And I guess now that the results are out, we've talked about people who celebrated their achievements. Obviously, there's going to be people who are a little bit disappointed and didn't get their university places of choice. So what are the activities of your university, I guess, in the next few weeks or so?
2: Well, firstly, if you look at the website, you'll see that there's a link to contact us. There's also a phone number to contact us. But we are actually open tomorrow from 10 a.m. My team will be there. But also some of the academics for the subject area. So if you want to come along and have a chat, have a look at the facilities. I'd also really like to, you know, reach out to anyone out there who is interested in university but is nervous, who thinks that they can't go. Because I'd say, come along tomorrow, have a chat with us, and let's just see if we can't actually change your thinking on that. Because I think in the last couple of years, what we've seen is that our competition, you know, isn't other universities around the region. Our competition is the thought that maybe you can't go to university. And for students who don't think it's right for them, I think that's great. If you've thought about it and think, no, I'd rather go into the workplace, or I'd rather do something different with my life, then I absolutely agree and support you on that. But if you've thought that you wanted to go to university but thought it wasn't possible, come and have a chat with us tomorrow.
0: Indeed. And this is the clearing process you're talking about, clearing.
2: Yeah, because clearing is not just about students who didn't get the grades they wanted. It obviously exists for them. It's for students who maybe did get the grades they wanted and were planning to you know, move away from Luton and go to London maybe, and mm-hmm. then are looking at the maths of it and going, actually, that doesn't work.
0: Mm-hmm.
2: It's for students increasingly who didn't apply in what we call the main cycle of the year
0: yeah.
2: and are actually entering now, or perhaps have, you know, seen their friends get grades and are going off to uni and are now going, actually, do you know what, maybe I could go.
0: Mm-hmm.
2: And even students who are perhaps looking for a degree apprenticeship, which we know that young people are very, very interested in, but there are so few places available. I think 7,000 students nationally got a degree placement place last year from school. So again, if they're thinking, well, I didn't get a degree apprenticeship, now I don't know what to do, come and have a chat with us. At the end of the day, the worst that will happen is you'll walk away better informed than you came.
0: Indeed, indeed. Apologies, I also meant there are people who, I guess, wrote themselves off. And then find that they actually did better than they thought. And they're now looking to go to university. So that's a very valid point that you've raised. But are your university doing apprenticeships as well then?
2: We do apprenticeships. I think the thing that students often don't understand and don't get guidance on necessarily from their schools is that apprenticeships are paid for by the employer. So you need to be employed.
0: Yes.
2: So you can't apply for an apprenticeship via UCAS. Mm-hmm. You have to ask your employer to do that. Now, employers will sometimes advertise for people to be employed as degree apprentices, but you can't apply through the university. What you can see on our website are the subject areas that we do offer apprenticeships in.
0: Mm-hmm.
2: So we do things like paramedic science and those kind of subjects and other health subjects, for example. But it's a different mode of entry, and I think that's what confuses students, that they set their stall out in the hope of getting a degree apprenticeship because it's seen as obviously a free degree.
0: Mm-hmm.
2: And then there's such a limited number of places that many of them at the end of the year find they haven't got a place. And I just again want them to understand that Clearing still offers them the chance to go to university, albeit with a student loan.
0: Indeed.
2: I think there's also not a lot of recognition about how tough a degree apprenticeship is. You are.
0: They are. They're very, very tough to get into.
2: Well, it's tough to do. It's tough to pass as well. You know, you're working and studying at the same time. It's a big ask.
0: Indeed. It is a big ask. Yeah, you're right. Thank you very much indeed, Adrian, for your time. And hopefully if there are people out there who want to get to know University of Bedfordshire, they can go to their website and then I guess speak to Adrian and he'll guide you from there on. Thank you very much.
2: Can I just say one thing about Luton Sixth Form while I'm on?
0: Yeah, sure.
2: Because Altaf at Luton Sixth Form was always so nice about us when he's interviewed on Inspire, and I never get the chance to say anything nice back. I've worked in higher education for 15 years, both at Bedfordshire and at universities in London. And everywhere I've worked, one of the most important colleges and schools that feed into university is Luton Sixth Form. And just so I really hope that people in Luton understand and really value the fact that they have Luton Sixth Form in the town, because it really is a very, very, it's the first sixth form college in the country, and it's a very, very important institution, and Luton's very, very lucky to have it.
0: Indeed, indeed, indeed. Yeah, you're right. All right, thank you very much, Adrian. Thank you for your time. Listeners, you're listening to Friday Night Live. My name is Zafar Iqbal. We just talked about A-level results. We talked about University of Bedfordshire and their clearing, etc., and what their USP, unique selling point USP, is. And previous to that, we talked a little bit about, well, we would try to highlight the tragic incident of a knife crime, and we want to, as much as possible, along with the rest of the community, to talk about this and continue to talk about it so that we do not lose another life to knife crime. That's what we talked about earlier on. Now, if you don't know, and depending on which calendar you're following, today is the first of Rabiul Awal. And then we're going to be sort of, Inspire FM is going to be focusing on the character and the teachings of the life of the Prophet Sallallahu Alaihi Wasallam, inshallah. So stay tuned, listen to us, listen to Inspire FM, follow the life of the Prophet Sallallahu Alaihi Wasallam on Inspire FM. As you know, Inspire FM does thematic programming, which what that means is that we do a series of themes throughout the year. They're not just random programs. They're focused on particular aspects. We do an Eid one, we do a Ramadan broadcast, and we do sort of themes on various around various events. For example, it might be Islamophobia Awareness Week or et cetera, et cetera. But this month is Rabiul Awal, and this campaign that we're doing, inshallah, is called the Rabiul Awal campaign, where we're going to focus on the character of the Prophet sallallahu alaihi wasallam. Jazakallah khair for listening in. We're going to be coming to the conclusion of the program in a few minutes. It's been a pleasure, talking to the guests that we had on the radio station, and it's also been sort of good to, if you've been listening to us as well and have found what we talked about very useful. Listeners, that's it for today. Jazakallah khair for listening. Stay tuned for the rest of the schedule today, and tune in next week, inshallah, for another edition of Friday Night Live. Until then, assalamu alaikum wa rahmatullahi wa barakatuh.
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16: 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We are now going to play for you the Daily Iman Booster, a series of short reminders to boost the heart and soul.
17: Wallahi, I'm very excited to be in your midst with my beloved brothers who are here. And remember, we are going for Hajj, inshallah. Bi-idhnillahi azza wa jal. This journey is meant to be a life-changing journey. If this journey doesn't change us, there is nothing that's going to change us. And what is the change that is required? We need to get closer to Allah. That's what it is. We just need to get closer to Allah. At this age, if you look at how Allah has actually structured this, He says, "Man istata'a ilayhi sabilan," whoever is able to make way to the Hajj, you're able, you can afford it. Generally, you can only afford this at a certain point in your life, unless you're coming with your parents. So you've started earning, you know what the world is all about. You're making money, you have so much, you know, more than what you had when you were a kid. And at this point, Allah says, now we want you to focus on the hereafter a little bit more. We want you to take it seriously. And therefore, at this point, it becomes compulsory and obligatory upon you to make the journey. So alhamdulillah, we are here. We're about to go to Makkatul Mukarramah, inshallah, with humility, with a lot of focus, and with a beautiful intention to say, I want to do this Hajj for the sake of Allah subhanahu wa ta'ala, to fulfill one of the five pillars of my faith, and inshallah, to be able to earn Jannatul Firdaus. So we all have to look into our hearts, and we have to make sure that they are ready, the hearts are ready to receive what is about to be placed into it by Allah subhanahu wa ta'ala. When your heart is hard, it's not going to receive anything. When your heart is softened, you are doing a lot of adhkar, you are pushing yourself to fulfill your obligations, your duties, you are reading some Quran, your tongue is moistened with the remembrance of Allah, you are pondering over your weaknesses. I have weaknesses, we all have weaknesses. When you're pondering over your weaknesses and thinking of how to eradicate it, you know, I have a habit of this, I have this sin that I'm struggling with, I have this weakness that I need to deal with. When we're thinking of all these things, we know who we are. At that particular point, when we're doing it for the sake of Allah, He inspires us. He makes it easier for us to eradicate that which needs eradication and to improve those things that need to be improved, inshallah. So I don't wish to take up too much of your time, but I thought maybe a word of advice, a word of goodness that I can share with you might just linger around for a little bit longer so that we can do the Hajj and inshallah we can come out of it people who are totally forgiven by Allah, going back home as renewed people who will maintain whatever goodness we have achieved throughout the Hajj. There is no point in someone coming, you know, doing your Hajj, having fun, going back home and saying, hey, it was so cool, it was lovely and so on. No, it's not actually so cool, it's quite hot if you look at it, right? But to be honest, inshallah, when we go back, we'd like to appreciate the fact that Allah has chosen us to come. I'm sure you know it's not as easy as it was before to come for Hajj anymore. It's very, very difficult. In South Africa, I promise you, it used to be so easy. Anyone who wanted to go every year was able to do that. Right now, 2 to 3 to 4, sometimes even more years before your name would actually be selected if you have not made Hajj before. Things are changing. So consider yourself fortunate. This is the journey, and inshallah you will hear more about it. I pray that we can all become the best of people and we become more conscious of who we are, what's expected of us, and inshallah we progress in a way that we meet in Jannatul Firdaus. Perhaps just like we are seated here today, we might get an opportunity, inshallah, to sit in a much, much better place. But then remembering the day, do you remember we met on our journey to Hajj? And why not? May Allah subhanahu wa ta'ala grant us goodness. Aqulu qawli hadha wa sallallahu wa sallam ala nabina Muhammad.
18: Assalamu alaikum, my name is Tafail. I'm the director of MFest. 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
19: SubhanAllah, every time I come to this place, it gives me something different, and I truly do mean that. And one of the things that I like to do, because I don't want to take too much time from Sheikh Tahir as he prepares us for the most important journey of our lives, as Mufti Mink said, this is something, you know, SubhanAllah, when you think about the five pillars of Islam, this is that pillar of Islam that such a small percentage of Muslims actually get to do. It's only for a chosen few. Can you all hear me, by the way? Okay, alhamdulillah. It's only for a chosen few. But what I'd like to give you is just a few incidents, inshallah ta'ala, as you're in Medina with the Prophet sallallahu alaihi wasallam. One of the things that I feel is most fitting in this place is to actually recall some of the ahadith of the Prophet sallallahu alaihi wasallam and some of the incidents with the Messenger of Allah sallallahu alaihi wasallam while you are in the masjid. And so I'll give you just four, inshallah ta'ala, and I'll let you reflect on them bi'idhnillahi ta'ala as you're walking through the masjid over the next couple of days bi'idhnillah before you head for Umrah. And they're very short. The first one, imagine walking into the masjid and you see a young man that's walking around serving the Prophet sallallahu alaihi wasallam, getting him his water, making sure the Prophet sallallahu alaihi wasallam is taken care of. He keeps watching over the Prophet sallallahu alaihi wasallam's shoulder. Someone walks in, he says, "Let me help you here, let me help you there." He follows the Messenger of Allah sallallahu alaihi wasallam around, and the Prophet sallallahu alaihi wasallam is not one who ignores even the one who is being ignored. The Prophet sallallahu alaihi wasallam is not oblivious to anyone, and the Prophet sallallahu alaihi wasallam is certainly not one to ignore the good character or the attentive behavior of someone towards him. Meaning, like, the Prophet ﷺ would give you attention even if you weren't giving him attention sallallahu alaihi wasallam, and no one was paying attention to you, but you're that person that's trying to follow him around and take care of him, then you'll get special attention from the Prophet ﷺ. The young man is named Rabi'a ibn Ka'ab al-Aslami. So the Prophet ﷺ sees him, this young, excited Ansari man, following him around, trying to take care of him sallallahu alaihi wasallam, and he says to Rabi'a, "O Rabi'a, salni, ask me for anything. Ask me for anything." And if you tell a young man from the Ansar who is from Ahl al-Suffa, who lives in the masjid, who doesn't have financial means and who's single, "Ask me for anything," you think about what your dua lists were that people gave you before you came for Arafah, right? And so that's the type of answer that you're expecting. But he says to the Prophet sallallahu alaihi wasallam, and I'm paraphrasing for the sake of time, he asked the Prophet sallallahu alaihi wasallam for one thing, for his companionship, for his company sallallahu alaihi wasallam. And he doesn't mean just here, he means in Jannah. "I don't just want to be with you in Medina, I want to be with you forever."
20: Assalamu alaikum, it's Saif Adam here. 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
19: And the Prophet sallallahu alaihi wasallam asks him, "Is there anything else?" Says, "No, your murafaqah. I want to be your companion in Jannah." And the Prophet sallallahu alaihi wasallam says, "If that's the case, then support me in your case by increasing in your prostration, in your sujood." That's the first incident that I want you to have. The second incident, imagine the Prophet ﷺ preaching in the masjid, and it was frequent that a Bedouin would come. By the way, you all are the Bedouins, you come from out of town. And they'd interrupt the Prophet ﷺ with a question. And one of those questions that he was frequently asked, "Ya Rasulullah, mata sa'ah?" "O Messenger of Allah, when is the hour?" "O Messenger of Allah, when is the hour?" Remember, the Prophet ﷺ came with a message and a warning, right? And that warning surrounded the idea, the concept of a hereafter. And for people that believe that life ends when you go to the grave and you become bones and stones, this was such a new concept to them. So when is this Naba al-Azim? When is this great news going to come to us? When is this great occurrence going to come to us? And the Prophet ﷺ asks, "Ayna sa'idu 'an as-sa'ah?" He continues to preach alayhi salatu wasalam in the masjid. He says, "Where is the one who asked about the hour?" And the Prophet ﷺ says to him, "What did you prepare for the hour?" Now, in this particular narration of "what did you prepare for the hour," the man mentioned nothing except that, "I love Allah and His Messenger sallallahu alayhi wasalam. I just know that I love you. I know that I love Allah and I know that I love you." And the Prophet ﷺ's answer was, "Anta ma'man ahbabt." You are with the one that you love. Another incident, of course, there's a man who, young man who's looking sad and broken. Prophet ﷺ asks him, "Why are you so sad?" And he mentions to him, in short, that I remembered that, you know, there would come a day where I can't just come to the masjid and find you. I used to be able to just come here and find you whenever I wanted to. This is how our life is. Like, how amazing is it to live in Medina for these few years with the Prophet ﷺ while he's alive? You imagine you go to the salah and the Prophet ﷺ is your imam for every salah, that he's your khatib for every Jum'ah. Like, talk about looking at the Jum'ah schedule and seeing who's giving the khutbah. He's your khatib every Jum'ah, sallallahu alayhi wa sallam. He's your imam every salah. What an amazing life to live, with a lot of sacrifice, but wow, what an amazing life to live. And he said, I remember the day that I would die, right? That life would end for us. That, you know, even if I get to Jannah, you're going to be here, and where am I going to be? And the answer is, أَنْتَ مَعْ مَنْ أَحْبَبْتَ. You are with the one that you love. So I ask you to renew in your heart the love of the Prophet ﷺ while you're here, because you're not going to feel that love more so than when you have this type of proximity, when you're walking in the footsteps of the Messenger of Allah sallallahu alaihi wasallam. So may Allah make us amongst those who truly love Allah and His Messenger sallallahu alaihi wasallam. So try to renew that in your heart and say it as you're walking around, like, I love the Prophet sallallahu alaihi wasallam. I miss the Prophet sallallahu alaihi wasallam. I wish I could have been here while he was alive and walking amongst the people sallallahu alaihi wasallam. I wish even more to be with him in a place where death cannot separate those who love one another. May Allah make us amongst those who are beloved to the beloved sallallahu alaihi wasallam, and in the process earn the pleasure and the love of Allah subhanahu wa ta'ala, the Creator who is greater than even the greatest of His creation sallallahu alaihi wasallam. Allahumma ameen. The last incident that I'll give you before the one that we all know about is a hadith that I've reflected upon with some of you in a few of my classes, and it's a hadith that has a strong visualization.
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2: I want you to imagine you just prayed Maghrib in the Masjid of the Prophet sallallahu alaihi wasallam. Put yourself there, mentally. Visualize that you're sitting in the Masjid, you just prayed Maghrib, and you're sitting in the Masjid of the Prophet sallallahu alaihi wasallam, and you say to each other, let's stay till Isha. Let's stay until Isha, let's read some Qur'an, let's remember Allah. Abu Burda narrates

0: this, that we prayed Maghrib in the masjid of the Prophet sallallahu alaihi wasallam. And then a few of us young people, we said to each other, let's sit and remember Allah until Isha in this place. So they sat and they remembered Allah subhanahu wa ta'ala, reading some Quran, doing some dhikr. The Prophet sallallahu alaihi wasallam leads Salatul Maghrib. He goes back to his home. He walks out sallallahu alaihi wasallam and he sees this group of young people sitting in the masjid. And it's sometime after Maghrib. And the Prophet ﷺ looks at them and he says, مَا زِلْتُمْ هَاهُنَا? You're still here. You're still here. And we said, Ya Rasulullah, we thought to remember Allah subhanahu wa ta'ala until Salatul Isha. Like, we just wanted to stay between the two salawat and just remember Allah. We thought it's no point to go back home. And the Prophet ﷺ looks at them and he says this word, which I'm like, subhanAllah, what would it have been like to be validated by the Prophet ﷺ, to be a young person sitting in the masjid, and the Prophet ﷺ looks at you and says, Ahsantum. Good job. I'm proud of you. Ahsantum here is like, I mean, a teacher saying to a student, Ahsant. Good job. I'm proud of you. Imagine the teacher of humanity, sallallahu alaihi wasallam, looking at these young men and saying, Ahsantum, smiling at them and saying, good job. I'm proud of you. And then he sat amongst them. You should be in the masjid of the Prophet ﷺ right now mentally. Prophet ﷺ sits with them. And then he says to them, sallallahu alayhi wa sallam, he looks up at the sky. And as the narrator says, the Prophet ﷺ used to frequently look up at the sky. Like, he wouldn't look down, sallallahu alayhi wa sallam, at his phone. He'd look up at the sky. That's where he was calibrated to, sallallahu alayhi wa sallam, looking at the stars. And he says, النجوم أمنة للسماء. These stars are a protection for the sky. When the stars go, what was promised to the skies, what was promised to the heavens will come to it. Meaning, the day of judgment, the occurrence of the day of judgment. Right? The end, the imagery of the heavens being torn up and the day of judgment coming. So he's calling your attention. He's saying, you see these stars in the sky? They seem so stable. It's a fixture. At some point, the stars go and the skies tear. And he looks at the companions and he says, وَأَنَا أَمَنَةٌ لِأَصْحَابِي. I am a protection for my companions. فَإِذَا ذَهَبْتُ. When I go, what was promised to my companions will come to my companions. Meaning, I'm going to leave you one day the way that these stars will leave the sky. And then what was promised to you will come to you. And my companions are a protection for my ummah. And that's who we are. May Allah Azza wa Jal count us amongst the front rows of His ummah, sallallahu alaihi wasallam. So when my companions go, what was promised to my ummah will come to it. And that's the stage that we're living in right now. The greatest disaster to ever strike this ummah also struck in this masjid, which was when the Prophet ﷺ breathed his last. And that realization dawned upon the companions that the special man sallallahu alaihi wasallam, who is bashar, who is a man, who is a human being, will not walk amongst us anymore. But instead, what remains is his message sallallahu alaihi wasallam, and a longing to be with the Messenger of Allah sallallahu alaihi wasallam, and meet the Lord of the worlds who sent him to us as a manifestation of his mercy. And so the greatest tragedy, I want you to imagine being in the masjid of the Prophet ﷺ when the announcement came that the Prophet ﷺ passed away. The hardest death announcement that ever struck this ummah. And so here we are now, and we know that our ummah is in pain, and what was promised to our ummah has come to it. I just remind you that when you head to Umrah, when you head to Arafah, you are the delegation of this ummah. You're the delegation that Allah subhanahu wa ta'ala chose from the ummah of Muhammad sallallahu alayhi wa sallam, a representation of the ummah as a whole. Keep the ummah of Muhammad sallallahu alayhi wa sallam in your du'as as well. Keep this hurting ummah in your du'a as well. And realize again, you're on the journey of a lifetime. In a few days, I'm just going to keep on reminding you of this until it sticks in your head. The most important day of your life is on Thursday. And that's not an exaggeration. The most important day of your life is on Thursday. If you think of it that way, from the moment you were born until the moment that you die, and there is one day of your life, this isn't Laylatul Qadr coming around every year. The most important day of your life is on Thursday. Bi-ithnillahi ta'ala. May Allah Azza wa Jalla allow us to go with our hearts prepared, with our minds focused, with our prayers accepted, and may Allah subhanahu wa ta'ala make us amongst those who are forgiven and remove from us the sins that serve as a barrier between us and Him subhanahu wa ta'ala, and grant us the company of the Messenger of Allah sallallahu alayhi wa sallam. Fil firdaus al-a'la, Allahumma ameen, jazakum Allahu khayra. Assalamu alaikum wa rahmatullahi wa barakatuh.
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0: I think most people would be surprised to know that the Prophet ﷺ actually did not want to be anywhere near the Kaaba growing up. And that's not because he had a problem with the Kaaba, but because everything that was happening around the Kaaba was everything that the Prophet ﷺ hated. It was idol worship. It was the place where all the festivals took place. And in those festivals, you had all the obscenities, all the displays that the Prophet ﷺ did not want to see, all the alcohol, all the boasting about who your tribe was, and the blood money, and all these things that Rasulullah ﷺ shunned because of the goodness that Allah had put inside of him. But once the Prophet ﷺ knew who he actually was, when Allah bestowed the message upon him, then it became clear to him that this place was a special place, and his attachment to it as a result of that would grow for the rest of his life. Even the people of Mecca didn't really understand what it was about the Kaaba that was so special. They believed in multiple gods. They didn't really believe in an afterlife. They didn't know what was protecting the Kaaba, but they knew something was protecting the Kaaba because many of them had witnessed Amul Fil. They witnessed the year that Abraha and his army had been destroyed trying to attack the Kaaba. And so there was this general respect for the Kaaba, even by the polytheists. And of course, it became the central location for everything else that they did anyway. And they used the idols to give themselves power and to give themselves a certain status in Arabia. However, 5 years before the Prophet ﷺ receives prophethood, so he was 35 years old, there was this flood that came to Mecca and it really damaged the Kaaba. There's also a narration about a woman that wanted to put some incense on the Kaaba and she ended up burning a part of it. So the Kaaba was damaged, the structure was damaged, and they knew they had to reconstruct it. But knowing what happened to Abraha's army, they were afraid of how they would go about that. So they're trying to decide, do we take a part of it and fix it? Do we remove the bricks altogether and then rebuild it? How are we supposed to rebuild the Kaaba? So Al-Walid ibn Mughira, he stands up, and it's ironic knowing the wickedness of Al-Walid pointed to in the Quran later on. He said, look, are you people trying to destroy the Kaaba or are you trying to rectify it? Are you mufsidun or muslihun? Right, the language that we know in the Quran. Are you people that are trying to corrupt or are you trying to rectify? They said, we're just trying to fix the Kaaba. We're trying to repair it. He said, Allah, and of course they refer to Allah amongst all of their other gods. He said, Allah won't destroy the muslihun. He won't destroy the people that are trying to fix the Kaaba. So he takes an axe himself and he starts to repair the Kaaba. He starts to do away with some of the bricks of the Kaaba. And he says, see, nothing happens. They said, okay, let's wait a whole day and night to make sure that your hand doesn't fall off or lightning doesn't strike you or something terrible doesn't happen to you. So nothing happened to Al-Walid. So they get together and they say, okay, let's rebuild the Kaaba. But Abu Jahl has an announcement. He says, let's only use the pure money that we have earned. So we're not going to use any of the money that has gone towards gambling, that has gone towards prostitution, that has gone towards alcohol, that has been attained through wronging people. None of the usury or the riba. We just want to use our pure sources of income, which of course would be a problem for them because they didn't have enough then to rebuild the entire Kaaba properly. So they're starting to rebuild the Kaaba and they're saying, Allahumma la nuridu illa khayra. Oh Allah, we only want to do good. Please do not destroy us as we are repairing this Kaaba. And as they rebuilt the Kaaba, the Prophet ﷺ told Aisha radiallahu ta'ala anha years later that your people rebuilt the Kaaba wrong. It used to be a rectangle shape when Ibrahim alayhi salam built it, and the door was to the ground so that people could go in the Kaaba and come out. But they ran out of money, so they built it as a cube shape,
2: And they raised the door so that only the elites of Quraysh would be able to enter in, and they'd be able to govern who was able to go into the Kaaba and who would be prohibited. So they rebuilt the Kaaba wrong, but that was what their money allowed them to do. And of course, the door represented everything else that they did with the idols and with their concept of God at the time and religion at the time.
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2: But then came the dispute. Who's going to put Al-Hajar Al-Aswad, the black stone, in its place? Because all of these things that were retained after Ibrahim alayhi salam, they maintained some of the status of those things, and it was understood Al-Hajar Al-Aswad, the black stone, was special. They didn't know what was special about it, but it was special. And whichever tribe was going to take the black stone and put it back was going to have a status that would be unrivaled from that point onwards. So they argue about it. Who's going to be the tribe that gets the honor of putting the black stone there? Some of the tribes, they stake the claim based upon, you know, their wealth, based upon their power, based upon their prominence. Some of them claim to be there for a longer time. Some of them said, well, we're usually the ones that serve the people that come for Hajj or come for Umrah, so we should be the ones to do it. So every tribe is making a claim. And it got so intense that by the time a week passed, they were about to fight each other in the Haram. So these tribes were actually now getting their weapons prepared and they were about to turn on each other. Then at that point, a man by the name of Abu Umayyah al-Makhzumi stands up. And this would be the future father-in-law of the Prophet ﷺ. Even though he wouldn't live to see his daughter marry the Prophet ﷺ, this would be the future father-in-law of the Prophet ﷺ. So who is he? Well, I'll give you a clue. He's the father of a woman who helped the Prophet ﷺ in a similar predicament during Hudaybiyah. And that is Salama radiallahu ta'ala anha, who would famously advise the Prophet ﷺ on what to do when they were unable to move forward for Umrah in Hudaybiyah. So this is Abu Umayyah al-Makhzumi. He's also a very wise man, clearly. And you can see that Salama radiallahu anha inherited some of that from him. He says, listen, we're not going to solve this amongst ourselves. All the tribes are going to make their claims. But let's agree that the first person to walk through that gate of Bani Shayba, which is known as Bab al-Salam, whoever comes through that gate, we're going to give them the ability, give them the choice to put the black stone as they see fit. Wadallahu bihukmihi, and everyone be pleased with his judgment. So they said, okay, fine, that makes sense. So let's keep it random. So they sat down and they're staring at that gate to see who's going to come through. And Muhammad sallallahu alayhi wasallam walks through that gate. He was not a rich man, he was not a powerful man, but Al-Amin, Radina, they said, he is the trustworthy one. We're pleased, he is the trustworthy one. We're pleased. They knew the character of the Prophet ﷺ, and so they were happy that the Prophet ﷺ was going to be the one to carry out that task. Now the Prophet ﷺ could have made a claim at that point for Banu Hashim. And Banu Hashim had their status in society already and were known for their generosity. He could have said, all right, Banu Hashim, let's do it. And every other tribe, too bad, you agree to the condition. But instead, the Prophet ﷺ, in the spirit that would come in Islam as well, he says, give me a thawb and put it on the ground, a cloth and put it on the ground. And let's place the black stone in the middle of that cloth. And then the Prophet ﷺ called for every tribal head to come and to grab one side of the cloth. So all of the tribes came together, they picked up the black stone in that cloth, and the Prophet ﷺ said, follow me to the Kaaba. They went to the Kaaba, Rasulullah ﷺ, he picked it up and he put it in his place. And the Prophet ﷺ did not know at that point that this was the stone from Al-Jannah, the stone from paradise. SubhanAllah, all those narrations would come later. But he saved them, sallallahu alayhi wasallam, from bloodshed. He saved them from taking that time, which was supposed to be a unifying moment in Mecca, and turning into a divisive moment. And the Prophet ﷺ also once again solidified his reputation in society as a man, not just of high moral character, but a man who always wanted good for the entirety of Mecca, not just his people.
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11: The Prophet sallallahu alayhi wa sallam said, سَيَأْتِ زَمَانٌ عَلَى أُمَّتِي. There shall come a time upon my ummah, upon my nation, upon the people who follow me, upon the people who believe in me. They call themselves Muslims and believers. My ummah, when their prayers are not prayed correctly, and when high buildings spread in every place, when people swear in the name of Allah a lot about everything without fulfilling their oath, people curse each other a lot, bribery and adultery prevails, people neglect the hereafter in order to buy the luxuries of this world in exchange for the hereafter. So people become materialistic. The Prophet ﷺ said, فَإِذَا رَأَيْتَ ذَٰلِكَ فَالنَّجَاةَ النَّجَاةَ. if you see this happening in your time, then seek refuge, seek refuge. Find a solution to get away from all of this. It's not an easy solution, but you need to stay away from all this. In one other hadith, a man said, Ya Rasulullah, what is seeking refuge? How do I seek protection? What do you mean by that? And Rasulullah gave an expression like this. He said, by adhering to your house and keeping your mouth shut and hold your tongue and hand from doing unlawful until death comes to you. There's going to come a time even worse than this one, brothers and sisters, where a person becomes so confused about what is happening in the world, so deluded by everything that they see and hear, that they're not going to know what to do and where to go and who to stand with, except to stay away from things, even if they mean sitting at home, abstaining from all of this, because there's not much they can do anymore. They want to do good, but where do they go? They want to avoid the bad, but it's all the way, all around. I heard a lot of young people say to me now, why does Islam say everything is haram, haram, haram? This is not true. Islam does not say everything is haram. But when there's so much haram around us and corruption, Islam looks like it's forbidden everything. But because we live in a time where the Prophet sallallahu alaihi wasallam told us that sins will be taken lightly, and that modesty will be very invaluable, which leads us to that human life becomes invaluable. All these hadiths can be found in Sahih Muslim and Bukhari, Tirmidhi, Abu Dawood. These are called the six books of hadith, Numajah and Nisa'i. The Prophet ﷺ is telling us prayers are not prayed correctly. People pray without really meaning to pray anymore. Their five daily salat are done in a hurry, in a rush, with neglect. No importance is taken to them. If money comes in the way, the prayer is lost. The prayer is delayed. If there is something of worldly benefit to them, the salat becomes the last thing on their mind. Then he said, high buildings are spread everywhere. This hadith also comes in a different manner. When Jibreel alayhi salam once entered, he sat as a man. And Umar ibn al-Khattab radiallahu anhu says, we saw this man enter one time. And the Prophet sallallahu alayhi wa sallam was sitting with us in the masjid. And this man who entered, he had a very black beard with very black hair and a very white clothing. He did not look like he was traveling because you couldn't see any dust on his clothing. And none of us knew him. So who was this man? They didn't have aeroplanes in those days and cars to travel very quickly. And he sat to the Prophet sallallahu alayhi wa sallam very respectfully. He asked him several questions. And the last of the questions he asked him was this. Mata sa'a, when is the last hour? When's the world going to end? And he said, the questioner who is asking me, or the person you are asking, is no more knowledgeable about its hour, about its time, than the questioner. Meaning, you and I don't know. I don't know any better than you. So we asked him, what are its signs? Some of its signs, when it comes close. And he mentioned two things, very important. أن تلد الأمت ربتها. When the mother, servant of Allah, is one meaning, it's probably the most likely meaning. When the mother gives birth to her daughter or son, and this daughter becomes like a boss, a master over her, as if her mother is her slave. In another hadith, Rasulullah ﷺ said, when the son, he chooses his friend closer and distances his father away. This time never existed in their days. Even among the Christians and the Jews, this didn't exist. It was a time that was very unusual to the people. أَن تَلِدَ الْأَمَةُ رَبَّتَهَا, that the mother will give birth to her daughter, who when she grows up, she acts like she's the master and boss over her own mother and their parents, in other words. وَتَرَى الْعَالَ رُعَاءَ الشَّاتِ يَتَطَاوَلُونَ فِي الْبُنْيَانِ, and you will see the destitute barefooted Bedouins who are sheep herders, or they are shepherds, they will be building very high towers in the sky, skyscrapers. Today we see this, many signs of this everywhere. The Bedouins are actually today in the Emirates, places like the Qatar, now they're actually competing in this. يَتَطَاوَلُونَ فِي الْبُنْيَانِ means that they will be competing in making high towers. Who will make the higher tower than the other person? So materialism and technology becomes the main motive of people in competing for. And if you look at society today, you will see that when people say we are an advanced society, we don't live in the caves anymore, what they're trying to tell us is that now we are more intelligent. With what? What are we more advanced in? Rasulullah ﷺ said, يَتَطَاوَلُونَ فِي الْبُنْيَانِ. They'll be competing about who can make the highest buildings, high-rises. Meaning they'll compete with their technology, with their sophisticated engineering and building. What is so special about an advanced society who knows how to build machines or buildings, or send satellites into space, or build rockets, or build atom bombs? The only thing I can think about is to kill people, to destroy the poor, to show up in worldly possessions for mere greed and power, but as for modesty, as for character, as for trust, as for family, as for worship of Allah subhanahu wa ta'ala, as for justice, as for leadership, injustice looking after people, as for, you know, the value of human life, of children, looking after the orphans, the poor, the needy, the destitute, all of this will be lost. No one will be thinking about it. Rasul sallallahu alayhi wa sallam, he told us, people will compete for worldly possessions, for technology. And they will say, as though he is saying, society will base its advancement on their technology. Whatever happened to the morals, justice, equity, treatment of others, the rights of others, modesty. This is what values a society, not how nice you can make things and kill people with it. Rasul sallallahu alayhi wa sallam said, people will swear oath by Allah on false things. So you come to buy and people will use the religion to convince you to buy their product by swearing by Allah's name. It only cost them this much, for example. Rasul ﷺ tells us that they will curse Allah, la'an. And Rasul ﷺ said people will curse their own fathers. They said, ya Rasulullah, who curses his own father? He said, there will come a time where people will curse, you will curse their father, and so they will curse your father in return. So what is the meaning of this? It means that people no longer value parenthood. People no longer value the relationships of people with others. They'll wipe them off, they'll curse them, they'll have hatred, people only think about themselves. Rasul ﷺ tells us that bribery and adultery will prevail. And he even said that there will come a time where a person will be walking down the street and they will see a man and a woman committing acts of adultery and fornication before everyone's eyes, not afraid of the criticism. And they will say, well, at least you could have just moved aside so that we can walk past, you know. Just make some room. It's okay what you're doing. It looks cute, but we just want to walk. That's all, you know. Keep going. Subhanallah. This means that modesty and morality dies out completely throughout the world, whether they are in the Muslim lands or the non-Muslim lands. Adultery becomes so prevalent that husband and wife divide and they divorce and children become, you know, to sort of live on their own. Immorality is gone because they cannot control their lusts, and people will be afraid of getting married because they don't want to commit. They cannot control their desires. The man still wants to sleep around, the woman wants to sleep around. People neglect the hereafter in order to buy commodity from this world. They sell the hereafter for this world. And this is when a person neglects their worship, neglects the hereafter, and they focus on what they can see only in this world. Their clothing becomes extravagant. Their food, they live to eat. Their coffee, they live to drink coffee. They love to display themselves with their ornaments only to show off their beauty to the people whom they're not meant to show it off to. Yani the men and the women, they begin to display themselves in front of the opposite gender and forget about their wives and their husbands whom they should be sharing this beauty with. And the Prophet sallallahu alayhi wa sallam said, he was sad. What is he saying? I saw in hellfire a group of women, for example, whom I've never seen the likes of before. Meaning of the future. They are dressed but undressed. They walk in a seductive manner. Ma'ilatim mumilat. And they do fashions upon their heads in a type that attracts attention. Rasul sallallahu alayhi wa sallam told us, this is something of the future. He's never seen the likes of before, not among the Romans, the Byzantines of his time. He did not see them among the Persians of his time. He did not see them among the Mushrikeen of his time, or among the Muslims of his time. This is something which the humans begin to do, at large, Muslim, non-Muslim. And he said, among my ummah, from my nation, subhanallah. And how often do we find young people imitating and copying? Who? Celebrities. Where Rasul sallallahu alayhi wa sallam did tell us that there will come a time when upon my ummah they will begin to follow them step by step, foot by foot, that if they were to enter the hole of a lizard, they will follow them. They said, O Messenger of Allah, do you mean that we will be following step by step the customs and traditions and morals of the Christians and Jews of that time? He said, yes, who else? The Romans will be the largest in number and power and influence. This is a hadith from the Prophet ﷺ. You find it in Sahih Muslim. That the Romans in those days used to call them Ar-Rum. Ar-Rum means today, basically the Europeans of today. They will be the larger amount. They will have the most influence on people. Such as Hollywood, such as, you know, Britain and France and all those other places. They will have influence on people, on my ummah, he said. And you will follow them step by step. Some things are good, but majority is bad. Their customs and morals. What do we see in our young people? Whether they are in the Arab countries or outside, in the Muslim countries or outside, in the Western countries or beyond it, the Muslim youth, look at them. What kind of things do you like to dress in? What kind of people do you imitate? Who do you really want to be like? really? Don't fool yourself. Who do you really want to be like? Ar-Rasul sallallahu alayhi wa sallam told us. He said, إِنَّ بَيْنَ يَدَيِ السَّاعَةِ كَقِطَعٍ مِّنَ اللَّيْلِ الْمُظْلِمِ. Before the end of time, you will see this prevailing sign. What is it? There will be afflictions, trials, tests of hardship. Afflictions that are like smoke filling the air, darkness with dark clouds above you. And it will weaken the heart of a person just like his body weakens. In the morning he is a believer, and by the evening he becomes a disbeliever. And in the evening he is a believer, and by the morning he is a disbeliever. So much fitan, confusion, deception, lies. A person in the evening is a believer. By the morning, they went on the internet and it confused everything about their religion to the point where they become atheists. They become something other than their own religion. We live in this time today. Brothers and sisters in Islam, Rasul Sallallahu Alaihi Wasallam tells us these people who wake up in the morning believers and by the end of the night they are disbelievers. He said, يَبِعُونَ دِينَهُمْ وَأَخْلَاقَهُمْ بِعَرَضٍ مِّنَ الدُّنْيَا. The reason is that they sell their character, their morals and their religion because of a gain of this world. Lust, desire, money, a car, fame, fortune, whatever, you name it. Rasul Sallallahu Alaihi Wasallam said, a time shall come when a person is given insight in the daytime. So he's very aware. He can tell you so many things about everything of the world. But in the evening he commits every sin under the sun, takes bribes, become dishonest, etc., etc., etc. People are very good in front of people. But when you are alone in secret, they break every sin under the sun, as though Allah is not watching them. This is hypocrisy, and we live in a world of hypocrisy. Brothers and sisters, I want to ask you a question. Think about this. If you take the whole world, it is made up of people. Take away the disbelievers if you don't want them there. And count the Muslims alone, for example. Then the Muslims are made up of nations. These nations are made up of states. These states are made up of communities. The communities are made up of families, and the families are made up of units of families. Each unit of family is made up of members. Unit members, one, a son, a daughter, sons, daughters, father, mother. When this individual, and the next individual, and the third individual, all these one individuals become hypocrites and corrupt their state, what happens? The whole community is automatically corrupt. The whole state is already automatically corrupt. Then the nation, and then the world. More than 1.something billion Muslims in the world. And look at our state. What Rasul sallallahu alayhi wa sallam tells, detrimental hadith wallah. He said, La khayra feekum idha fasada ahlu sham. There is no good in you, O Muslims, when the day comes that the people of Sham are corrupt. Their state is corrupt, they're neglected. Their state is destruction. There is no good in you. As though saying, Sham is the heart of you. And if its people are not looked after anymore, what is wrong with the ummah of the Muslims of the world? Something is terribly, terribly wrong. We can blame the leaders. And Rasul Sallallahu Alaihi Wasallam did say that there will come a time when you will have leaders who are in the form of dictatorship and they are unjust and they will lead you in tyranny. And he also said, when the time comes, when the amana, the trust is given to the person who cannot hold it, and the person who is a liar is believed, and the believing and the person who is trustworthy is said to be a liar. Yes, it's going to come. But what about you and me who are not leaders? We have a responsibility first for yourself. Are you fulfilling that responsibility by being a person obedient to Allah subhanahu wa ta'ala? A person fulfilling your character? A person fulfilling your deen in the proper manner? Or are you a hypocrite? In the day good, in the night sinful? In a person's face, mashallah, behind his back, depending on who's around me. Listen to this hadith of the Prophet sallallahu alaihi wasallam. He said, the last hour will not come until you find yourself that if you were among 20 young men, more or less, and you check their faces, you look at them all, and you are a believer, you're a good believer, and you looked at, you know, a number of 20 or more or less, and found out that none of them fear Allah subhanahu wa ta'ala, then it is time for the hour. What is he saying? He's saying, when you see young men, there are many of them, and they're in large numbers together, hanging out in certain places or going together, and you cannot see any signs of fear of Allah subhanahu wa ta'ala in their faces as a whole, then wait for the last hour to come. We're talking about from the ummah of the Prophet sallallahu alaihi wasallam. What does this mean? In the nightclubs, they go in groups. In mixed weddings, singing and dancing, they're in groups. Going out to meet two or three girls, they're in groups. A concert happens where a singer comes along or a dancer or whatever, and they go in groups. Not one or two, in groups. They go to commit fahisha. They go to, you know, have argila all night until fajr time. Neglecting the maghrib prayer, neglecting the isha prayer, neglecting the fajr prayer, because as soon as they get home, they're too tired. They got to give their body rights. So these young people full of energy and muscles and brains and strength, which Allah subhanahu wa ta'ala has put you as the leaders of this ummah, You are the responsible people, wasting their time, wasting their bodies, wasting their energy, wasting their youth, wasting their health. On what? On just fulfilling the desires of this body and smoking things that kill you, burning their money on things that kill them. Everywhere in the world they exist, brothers and sisters. Rasul said, when you see this, then await for the last hour to come. And he said, when there will be more evil people, persons than the good ones, to the point when, listen to this, when the believers will hide themselves. يَسْتَخْفِي مِنْهُمُ الْمُؤْمِنِ كَمَا يَسْتَخْفِي الْمُنَافِقُ فِينَ الْيَوْمِ. The believers will hide themselves, too ashamed or too embarrassed or too scared to show themselves that they are believers. Just like the way, Rasul said, just like the way hypocrites today hide themselves. Hypocrites. In Medina there were 17 hypocrites who used to look like Muslims on the outside, but they were actually spies, there to plan and plot for the destruction of the Muslims. So they used to act like Muslims, but they were actually disbelievers on the inside. There were 17 of them. No one knew about them except the Rasul and Hudhayfa ibn al-Yaman. Even Umar radiallahu anhu asked, who are they? And he wouldn't tell him. They were like that. And he said, it will come a time where the believers will hide themselves from the, because of the amount of the corruption that's out there. But Rasul said, the believers begin to feel shy to show that they're believers. They're too afraid. They don't want to get up and feel proud of it. Abadan. Because they're afraid that they'll be blamed by their friends and told, look at you, you're acting like a Muslim now. And subhanAllah, one of the worst things we hear now is this trend where young people call each other this three letters acronym, FRG they call them, fake religious guy or girl. And to deter people away from trying to be religious, Rasul ﷺ tells us, he tells us in this hadith, this ummah will always be under the protection of Allah subhanahu wa ta'ala, and within and under His protection, under His care, so long as its scholars and its reciters of the Quran do not become hypocrites only to please its leaders. And so long as the righteous people do not give fame to those who are criminals. And so long as the good of them, the good people, do not submit to the bad of its people. For when they do this, Allah will lift His care from them, and He will allow for the oppressors to be upon them, and they will oppress them in such a hardship that will afflict upon them torture, and then poverty will afflict them as a nation. Is this not the case now in the Arab world? Yes, it is. Zainab radiallahu anha, the daughter or the wife of the Prophet sallallahu alaihi wasallam, because he also had a wife named Zainab. He once woke up from his bed with his face pale, and he said, "Waylun lil Arab min sharrin qad iqtarab." Woe to the Arabs specifically, from a terrible evil that has come very near to them. This is 1,400 years ago, and he made this with his finger. He did a little ring, and he said, "The radam." The seal that has been placed around Ya'juj and Ma'juj, Gog and Magog, this much has been opened from it. Allahu A'lam, what this means for us. But what it does, what is important is that Zainab radiallahu anha, she said, "Ya Rasulullah, anuhlaku wa fina salihun." Will we be destroyed or will we suffer like this? And while there are among us those who are righteous and innocent, Rasul sallallahu alayhi wa sallam said, "Yes, idha kathur al-khabath." If immorality, immodesty, badness, evil, it expands and spreads and becomes the prevailing thing. So what will happen to these innocent, righteous people? Rasul sallallahu alayhi wa sallam said, "Yub'athu ala niyyatihim." They'll be gathered on the day of judgment on what they died upon, on their good intentions. For Rasul sallallahu alayhi wa sallam tells us, I want you to listen to this beautiful hadith, which is in Bukhari and Muslim. He said, "Kayfa bikum? What will you do when Iraq, muni'at al-Iraqu qafizaha wa dinaraha?" When Iraq is denied its currency. The qafizaha is the old currency of Iraq. What will be your state and what will you do when Asham, when its currency is denied? And what will you do when Egypt, its currency will be denied? And you return to where you began in the first place. What does this mean? When Iraq is denied its currency, when a country falls, its currency falls as well, doesn't it? And you no longer deal with its currency. Another currency replaces it. Rasul sallallahu alayhi wa sallam, or the narrator of this hadith, the Rasul sallallahu alayhi wa sallam was asked, "How will it fall?" And he said, "By foreign intervention." Foreign intervention. Al-Ajam. We live therefore in a time that is paving the way for the coming of this person called Ad-Dajjal. Ad-Dajjal literally means the liar, the deceiver. And this deceiver cannot deceive people so perfectly until a road or an environment has been prepared for his coming. Ad-Dajjal requires that the environment has to be set up for him. And with all this Dajjal, this era of deception we live in today, you look at the media and you don't know what to believe anymore. You trust Al Jazeera, then the next day you see something, you think, oh my God, Can I really trust them? You trust another media site, and then the next day something kills you. And where do you go? Media is the most powerful tool today that has ever existed. The most powerful. And we do not live in a world of wars with weapons anymore. It is a war of ideology and media. Deception upon deception upon deception. So these are only the beginning of what is yet to come, brothers and sisters. The result of it, well, over time the Muslims left the deen of Allah subhanahu wa ta'ala and became materialistic. It's as simple as that. Materialistic. Competing with materialism and selfishness. Thinking about ourselves and putting our deen in our hands and our world on our heads, so that if the hat on our heads gets out of place, which is our dunya, we put what is in our hands on the floor, which is our deen, in order to fix our dunya. If the dunya is fixed, I'll grab the deen. If the dunya is wrecked, I'll wait. I don't have to practice the deen right now. This is the metaphor I give you. I ask Allah subhanahu wa ta'ala to release us from the misery that we are in now. I'm talking about the misery of our hearts.
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1: Assalamu alaikum. 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Very fortunate to be here with Ustad Numan Ali Khan. Sheikh, one of the things which stands out for me, and I'm sure many of our listeners, is the way you help us connect to the Quran and the word of Allah. And I just wanted to ask you about where this connection to the Quran first came for you, and where was the turning point for you and you realized that you're going to dedicate your life to the book of Allah, to the Quran?
4: Yeah, may Allah make us all of us among people who dedicate their lives to Allah's book.
1: Ameen.
4: I don't consider myself one of those people, but I do try to get as much from Allah's book as I can. I think it started with the realization when I listened to a series on the translation of the Quran in Urdu by one of my first teachers, Dr. Abdul Samir, that the Quran is actually a conversation directly with me. Mm. Like I forgot everybody else was in the room.

0: when I was listening to him, I even forgot he was in the room. It was just felt like the Quran is just having a conversation with me. And I realized I've been missing out on this conversation my whole life. And so most of what you hear me talk about is probably inspired by me pursuing that conversation with Allah myself. And the more I try to find and the more I try to explore, the more I feel an eagerness to want to share this with others. So I feel like life is short, and if I can leave a really beautiful gift for my fellow, you know, my first of all, my own children and my family, but also the Ummah and then humanity, if I can help them have a conversation with Allah through the Quran, then what better gift can you give somebody?
1: You know? Most definitely. Exactly this conversation I remember you on a talk we play on the radio, where you mentioned somebody who came up to you and said, I've got certain problems and stuff, and you said, open up the Quran and there will be an answer there for you. And I remember you saying that this brother met you a little while later and he said, Subhanallah, it was there again. I opened the Quran and the answer was there. And he said another problem came. He opened the Quran and he goes, how are you doing this? Is this magic? Like the Quran has the answers. And I really felt this brother was able to connect to Allah, and he realized that the answers to all our problems in life is there, the answers are in the Quran. What advice would you have for our Inspire FM listeners here in Luton? If they feel that they have that lacking, we've got Ramadan, of course, around the corner coming up. How can they really build that relationship with the Book of Allah?
0: So the Quran is not a straightforward book. If you ask somebody who has no connection to religion and somebody who understands literature, and that you ask them to read a translation of the Quran, they would tell you that the Quran is not linear. What that means is that the Quran doesn't talk about one subject, then goes to another, then goes to another in order, right? It seems to be going, at first it seems like it's random, then it seems like it has its own sort of circular organization, and it loops back to a subject and comes back to another subject and changes the subject immediately, and then, you know, later on repeats itself, or it seems that way, right? So you can't really get a handle of, okay, well, here's what this surah is all about. You know, oftentimes people ask me to write a summary of each surah. It'll make things easier, right? And even though I can do some of that, I believe that what summaries do is they reduce a surah to one or two or three or four subjects. And there's so much more going on inside of a surah. It's almost like saying, to give you an analogy, summarize the human body, right? You could say it's got these organs, but there's so much more going on in each organ, and there's so much intricacy that it might help at some level, but it's oversimplifying something that's so much more beautiful. But regardless, to your question, how can somebody easily just connect with the Quran and find answers for their life? To understand that Allah gave us in this book, He gave us principles, He gave us stories that are going to be alive forever. Like, no story in the Quran died. Every one of those stories is alive, and some version of that is relived by us every day. Right, so you're before you even open the Quran, the attitude with which you're looking at it is, this is going to be a mirror and it's going to reflect on my life in some way. Now, when you approach it with that, even then you might have difficulty understanding some ayat, or how is this applicable to me? That might be a question, right? And that's a very common question. And I think that's where one has to do two things. One has to really wonder for themselves, before they do any study, what could Allah be telling me here? And then once they do that exercise and they come up with some answers, but they're not sure if they're the right answers or not, because you're not a specialist, right?
1: Yep.
0: You're not a scholar, you're not a mufassir, etc. Then you go to those that may have been spending more time with Allah's book, that may have learned more, and then you go seek your answers from them. A lot of people listen to my lectures, right? And they say, I get all my Quran knowledge from you, and I say, that's the wrong approach. I don't think you should do that. I think what you should do is you should study whatever surah you're studying or whatever Quran you're reading. You should read it yourself. Think about it yourself with no outside influence. Nobody. Just you and Allah. That's it. You and the Quran. And then when you're done with that and you say, I have some thoughts, but I wonder if I'm on the right track. Then you come and listen to someone like me, and you didn't come, your first exposure to the Quran wasn't my voice. Your first exposure was your own voice. It was your own ears. It was your own mind. Because then you even took me out of the equation. And then maybe some of the things I shared with you, you were already thinking. And maybe you were thinking of things that I didn't even think of. And then you have to go to somebody else. But if you start with me or start with somebody else, it's almost as if they're doing the thinking for you, right? Mm-hmm. So the first step has to be you. The second step has to be someone like me. And then depending on whether or not I was able to do a good job, there will be third, fourth, and fifth steps, right? Mm. But that first step always has to be you. And if you're pursuing it from that intention, there's no doubt in my mind that Allah will not leave anyone, any human being will come to His words, seeking His guidance that way, that Allah will leave them misguided.
1: Subhanallah. Ameen. May Allah guide us all.
0: Ameen.
1: I think a lot of people tend to think that with the nature of life, especially here in Luton in the UK, perhaps it's the same across the world, they're busy in their work, they've got family to look after. They find it very difficult to dedicate time to study.
0: Yeah.
1: I think we're, like, just recently, just here, local brothers here in Luton, we've started a weekly circle, inspired by your deeper look at the Quran. So we do an ayah every week and just literally looking at your thoughts on it and then just discussing it between four or five brothers. But we still feel maybe that's not enough, maybe half an hour a week. Maybe we can do more, but sometimes our lives don't allow us to do that more.
0: Right.
1: How would you suggest that it's, what kind of time skills would you say is needed to dedicate to the Book of Allah?
0: So let's start with the idea of comparison. When you say we could be doing more, let me tell you, there are millions and millions of people that are doing much less.
1: Mm.
0: And then there are also lots and lots and lots of people that are doing much more. So there's always going to be people that you're better than, and there's always going to be people that you're worse than.
1: Mm,
0: right? So you can't ever be like, I got it right. Right, you can't get there.
1: Mm.
0: And Allah is not expecting us to be in some kind of a comparison with everybody else. What I think is that we live in an age of bombarding messages, whether it's social media, advertising, whatever platforms, the reading platform, the digital platforms, whatever platform, we're constantly being bombarded with messages. And whether we like to or not, whether we're making an effort to receive those messages or not, our brain is engaged with them all the time. Mm. We're sitting here in this room and I can see an advertising message on every product that's sitting here on the shelf, right? We're constantly exposed to them. In that environment, I want you to think about how if you were breathing in polluted air, you need to make sure you get away from that a little bit and be able to take in some fresh air, right? For your own good. The same way, if you're constantly consuming not nutritious food, you need to be able to step away from that and be able to eat healthy food, because it is going to impact your body, right, and your health. The same way, I think, we have to think of the Quran as nutrition, as a necessary component of our daily health.
1: Mm.
0: Like, I don't want to give you too long of a talk here, but like, I want you to think about two approaches. Some people think of their relationship with Islam and the Quran, especially, they think of it like medicine, and others think of it like food. Okay, now what's medicine? Medicine, you go take it not every day. You take it when you're sick, when there's an emergency, right? So some people, my uncle's really sick. What Quran should I recite? My child has a fever. Can you tell me a surah? I have a medical exam. Can you tell me which du'a I can make? Etc. Etc. That's the approach where your religion and the relationship you have with the sacred words of Allah is a relationship of medicine, and just give me a prescription, right? Keep writing me a prescription, right? But nutrition is not. You don't say, well, you know, I have the situation. What should I eat? You're gonna get up, and you're gonna need the energy. You're gonna eat. And you're going to, a few hours later, get hungry again, you're going to eat again, right? But you're not going to eat everything at once. You're going to eat a little, give yourself a break, then you're going to eat a little, then you're going to give yourself a break, right? That's what the five prayers were, right? You pray, then you give yourself a break, then you pray, then you give yourself a break. And the prayer is actually Allah's way of teaching us the relationship we're supposed to have with Him and even with the Quran. Like, if I was just having a few minutes a day to just engage with the Quran thoughtfully, right? It's my daily nutrition. It's my daily intake, right? Just like hydration is, just like breathing is, just like food is. Then I think we'll be in a much better place emotionally, spiritually, physically, I think socially even, mentally. The ummah will be in a better place if we just started thoughtfully engaging with what Allah is saying.
1: Alhamdulillah. And just finally, Sheikh, I know you've got the talk we were looking forward to, inshallah. Advice for parents in particular with children, with this world of social media and so many obstacles out there for our children. What would your advice be to parents out there who are struggling with their children and trying to keep them on the deen, or maybe connect them with the Quran, make sure that they pray Salah five times a day?
0: I think we have this idea that children have to be given this top-down approach. Tell your kids what to do. Tell them to pray. Tell them to read Quran. Tell them to listen to this lecture. Tell them, and eventually they're not listening. And we're like, now what do I tell them? Right? So there's this top-down thing. But human nature, right? We don't like anybody telling us what to do. You don't like the government telling you to pay more taxes. You don't like the police officer telling you to stop and pull over. You don't like your boss telling you come in on the weekend and do extra work. We don't like when someone tells us what to do. And parents are no different. Parents will be annoying to their kids when they tell them what to do. That's going to happen. How do you create a relationship where my son, my daughter, they feel connected to Allah without ever feeling like I told them to do it? That's actually, to me, the most important question for a parent. How do I make them not tell them to do that? Now, the thing is, I know you Europeans, Brits, everybody else, you guys are into your football, right? And if you're watching your football match and you're all fired up about, I don't know, Liverpool or Man United or whatever, right? And you're sitting there just going crazy over a penalty kick or over a red card or something, right? And you're just sitting there, I can't believe you did that. Your son sitting next to you, you didn't have to tell him to become passionate about football. He was just watching you watch this match, and he's like, I can't believe it. And your tweet will be like, I can't believe it either. Like, he's going to, right? Your passion became contagious, right? Your food becomes their food. Why do I like chicken kadai? Like, I didn't grow up in Pakistan. Why do I love naan? Like, your parents had certain things they loved, and they passed that love on to you naturally, right? People's love of music, of food, of sports, of clothes, of, you know, language. Like, so many things that we love were just naturally passed down. And the things that your parents made you do don't pass down.
1: Yep.
0: Right? How many young men do I meet? My parents made me go to madrasa. They made me memorize Quran. They made me do this. They made me do this. And I just walked away from it all. Or my mom made me wear hijab. See, the thing is, the things you pass down with love pass on. Right? So when they see a love in you of reciting the Quran or listening to beautiful recitation of the Quran, when they see you listening to something and discussing it and talking about it, because when you watch a match, you're going to talk about it for a few days. When you watch a news event, you're going to talk about it. When you watch, you'll watch a movie, they're going to talk about it. When you hear about an ayah, you're not talking about it. It was never part of the dinner conversation. It was never part of the car ride. They didn't hear that naturally. They only heard it when the sheikh is talking or when a Noman Ali Khan video is playing. That means it's his conversation, but it's not your conversation, right?
1: Yeah.
0: Our kids will internalize what they see you internalize, right? So you have to, you're the most important teacher they have. No school, no sheikh, no YouTuber, no TikToker. Nobody else will have the influence that the parent has. But they have to understand, what does it mean to influence someone? And this human being that Allah put in your life, that is the, this is someone, whether you're an influencer to the world or not, Allah made you their primary influencer. You're their professor, you're their sheikh, you're their mentor, you're their imam, you're their you're their Islam, right? So you have to decide whether you're going to be an oppressive government or an authoritative police state, or you're going to be a best friend. And that'll determine how they feel about this religion. So I know for some people, they've tried it the hard way, things are difficult because they have a teenager now, etc. My advice for, the only quick advice for older kids, parents with older kids that are teenagers, etc. There's an age of defiance, there's an age of rebellion, there's an age of questioning everything that your parents are telling you to do and kind of proving your own ground and having temper tantrums and arrogance and things like that. You need to, it's hard, but as a parent, I have to step back from my emotions and my anger. How dare you talk to me this way? Who do you think you're talking to? I'm your father, I'm your mother, etc. I need to be able to step back from that. I need to realize there are hormonal changes happening. There are social changes happening. There are pressures this child is feeling that I never imagined feeling when I was their age. Right? and I need to learn to empathize with what they're going through and what I'm not able to understand. So I'm not saying give them a free pass, but in Punjabi, I think they say "hath hola rakho," right? Just go easy a little bit. Just take it easy. Give a little space. It's okay. If they missed one prayer, you know, instead of "you always did you pray? Did you pray? Did you pray?" Yeah, that's not going to help. That's not going to help. But they're expecting you to say, "Did you pray?" But you came and you say, "Did you eat? Did you? I missed you." Are you going to say, "I didn't know you didn't pray. I didn't notice." And all of a sudden, they were expecting a lecture and they got a friend. Right? So you need to learn to break certain walls, and they don't break overnight. That takes months and months, sometimes years of work. And it may be that your child has distanced themselves from you at the age of 15 or 16. And before they make a comeback to you, they might be 20 or 21. That's possible. But you're in this for the long run. They need to see your doors are wider open. Your heart is more open as the years go by instead of becoming more closed, right? And the final thing I'll say about this is behaviors, right? Like, guy comes home one day and says, "Yeah, I'm going to marry my girlfriend," or "I'm just going to move in with her." Some crazy things. Youth are doing all kinds of things.
1: And of course.
0: And the parents say, "What do I do now? And what do I need to talk to Nomar Ali Khan. Maybe Mufti Menk is in town. Maybe you can just blow some on him or something, or get somebody to fix this kid." That's not going to fix it. That is not going to fix it. But what will fix it is, hey, if that's the decision you've made, you're an adult. If I died right now, Allah would be asking me about what I did. If you died right now, Allah will be asking you about what you did. He won't ask me, He'll ask you, because you're old enough to make your decisions. And I won't get in your way, but because I love you, I will ask you to do the right thing. And if this is what you want to do, at least do this in a halal way. Don't do this in a haram way. Right? Accept the reality of that situation. Accept that they have become autonomous, rebellious, whatever they become. Your objective is to protect them from the hellfire, not to mold them to your expectations. Right? So you have to become realistic about a situation sometimes. And I'm not saying that's the right answer for every situation, but I am saying those kinds of situations do occur. And I have to ask myself the hard question, what do I want? If I was anybody else, what would I want for this kid? Like, if for the next 24 hours the angel of death is coming for the child, then where do I want them to be? And what would I need them to be? Right? So it's a tough, tough thing. And even prophets were put through it. Nuh alayhi salam, Yaqub alayhi salam, they were put through difficult experiences with their kids. It's never going to get easy. Some people are blessed with very easy children. Some people are, their biggest trial in life is their child. Some people's biggest trial in life is their wife. Some people's biggest trial in life is their husband. Some people's biggest trial in life is their parents. And this is Allah's design, right? So you can't look at other people's kids who turned out easier and compare them to your kids and then say, "Oh, why didn't Allah give me that?" Like,
1: subhanAllah.
0: You know, you can't do that. That's unfair. Allah knew what challenges you were supposed to face in this life and what challenges somebody else was supposed to face in this life. Maybe they have easier kids, but they have a much more difficult marriage. Maybe you have easier marriage, but they have much more difficult parents. You don't know. You don't know where they got tested from, but everybody gets tested, right? So may Allah make all of our tests easy and make us a source of ease for each other. Stop talking about each other. Stop talking about somebody else's kids and how bad they got, or how somebody else's marriage is going like this, or somebody else's parents, or somebody else's in-laws. The more you comment about somebody else and talk about somebody else, and you say, "Astaghfirullah, look at that family, Astaghfirullah, look at these kids, Astaghfirullah, I saw this one, I saw that one." The more you do that, the more Allah has His way of getting other people to talk about you. Right? And you wouldn't want you on somebody else's tongue. So spare them, and give them, because that could be tomorrow. That could be you tomorrow, you know. I'll leave you with this ayah. There are people who are, their family member dies, and they were wealthy, and they're about to give the inheritance. And when the people in the village find out that they're about to give away the inheritance, the poor people show up. Maybe we'll get some sadaqah today too, right? But the people that are going to inherit are like, "Let's keep the poor people away, because we want to get our share first, then we'll think about the orphans and the beggars," etc., etc., right? Allah says, وَلْيَخْشَ الَّذِينَ لَوْ تَرَكُوا مِنْ خَلْفِهِمْ ذُرِّيَّةً ضِعَافًا خَافُوا عَلَيْهِمْ فَلْيَتَّقُوا اللَّهِ وَلْيَقُولُوا قَوْلًا سَدِيدًا. He says, and those who are about to inherit, they should be afraid that if they one day died, and they left behind little children that were weak, that they're afraid for, then they should be mindful of Allah. Meaning, you're being insensitive to these kids outside the gate, but that could be your kids outside the gate tomorrow, right? But this is the Quran teaching us, put yourself in somebody else's shoes. Put yourself in their situation. Today you're not in that situation, tomorrow you could be in that situation. Today you see one teenage girl being rebellious, tomorrow it could be your teenage girl. So don't be easy to make comments about somebody. Think of their daughter as your daughter. Think of their son as your son. Feel their pain. Have empathy. This is something that the ummah has lost. We make dua for people that are bleeding, but we cut people with our tongues openly. Right? And we say, we'll make dua for these victims here, and these bomb victims there, and these earthquake victims there. But the people that are victims from our tongue, we don't feel anything about them. Right? So may Allah protect people from our tongues, our hearts, and may Allah really make us people of empathy.
1: Excellent. Thank you so much for your time.
0: You're quite welcome.
1: May Allah bless you.
0: Jazakallah khairan. Amen.

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6: A'udhu billahi min ash-shaytan ar-rajim. وَإِذَا سَأَلَكَ عِبَادِي عَنِّي فَإِنِّي قَرِيبٌ أجيب دعوة الداعي إذا دعاني فليستجيبوا لي وليؤمنوا بي لعلهم يرشدون.
7: Today we speak again about Allah Azza wa Jal, and today I want to share with you two of His names that occur that are very unique in the Quran. First place we find these names is on the tongue of Salih alayhi salam when he was inviting his people to Allah. Mentioned in Surah Hud, he says, إِنَّ رَبِّي قَرِيبٌ مُجِيبٌ. My master is near and the one who responds. So two names have been put together, the closeness of Allah, that He's near, and two, that He responds. And these are important to understand, because in life you can have people that are close to you. And sometimes, of course, we all have close relationships. We have parents, we have spouses, we have children, we have siblings, we have best friends, we have, you know, people that are just very close to us. We come into contact with them every day. And the closer people are to us, the more expectations we have of them, and the more expectations they have of us. And there's rights and responsibilities. But oftentimes, those that are closest to us fail to respond to our needs. We have something we need from them, or we need them to give us something, and they fail to give that to us. Or we ask them of things, and they're not able to provide those things to us. They can be qareeb, but they can't be mujib. They can be close, but they can't respond. Allah Azza wa Jal is above and beyond all of His creation. No one is closer to you and me than Allah Azza wa Jal. And no one, and the irony of it is, He's invisible to us. The only place you can sense His presence is in your heart. And if you can feel that presence, then you have to know one thing. Not only is He close, He also responds. So whatever you ask of Him, none of it, you know, sometimes somebody asks, I make dua, I ask Allah, I don't even know if He's hearing my prayers. Nobody can hear that closer than Allah Azza wa Jal. He can hear the sound of your heart when your tongue doesn't even move. Wallahu alimun bi dhati sudur. Allah knows the nature of the chest, the things that you're feeling, the things that you want that you never even brought on your tongue. Allah Azza wa Jal knows those. That's how close He is. Aqrabu ilaykum min hablil warid. We're closer to you than your jugular vein. You know, we can't even feel our own body as closely as Allah Azza wa Jal is to us. And that closeness then is coupled with His name, the one who responds, the one who gives an answer. In the Arabic language, there are two words for one who gives an answer. You can say mujib and you can say mustajib. Mujib means someone who responds immediately. And mustajib means someone who tries to respond, or takes their time in responding, or wants to respond. So if, for example, you ask me a question, and I said, I don't know the answer, let me get back to you. All this time, I'm not your mujib, I'm just mustajib. I'm trying to answer you. Allah's name is not Mustajib. Allah's name is Mujib. He responds immediately. Whether or not the response is the way you like it or not, but the response happened immediately. The response happened immediately. Explaining His own name, Qareeb and Mujib, the best explanation of that is in the Quran itself. It's the ayah that I recited to you, and it happens to be an ayah within the ayat of Ramadan. So this ayah belongs within the instruction Allah gave of how you and I can benefit from Ramadan. Everybody here knows Ramadan is the month of the Quran. And the Quran is Allah speaking to us. What we're standing and listening to in the prayer is Allah speaking to us. But a conversation with Allah, when someone is close to you, they don't just speak to you, you also speak to them. So when Allah Azza wa Jal introduced Ramadan, He talked about how He sent the Quran in it. But in the same passage, He says, وَإِذَا سَأَلَكَ عِبَادِي عَنِّي فَإِنِّي قَرِيبٍ. So He talks to His Messenger sallallahu alaihi wasallam, and this is the most powerful ayah of the Quran on the subject of talking to Allah. Like, if somebody wants to understand, how do I talk to Allah? This is the ayah. This is the ayah. The Sahaba would feel a closeness to Allah Azza wa Jal in the month of Ramadan, as we all do. And they want to know how to get even closer to Allah. They want to know more about Allah as they hear His word. So they come to the Messenger sallallahu alaihi wasallam, and they ask him about Allah. Tell us something more about Allah. Tell us something you can give us about Allah. So Allah says, وَإِذَا سَأَلَكَ عِبَادِي عَنِّي, my servants ask you about me. When my servants ask you about me, meaning they come to Rasulullah sallallahu alaihi wasallam to ask him about Allah Azza wa Jal. Notice, first of all, Allah Azza wa Jal describes this scene about people who want to know more about him. People who want to know more about him, and they turn to the teachings of their messenger sallallahu alaihi wasallam to find out more about Allah. So everyone, any one of us that tries to learn something about Allah, Allah acknowledges them in this ayah, because they asked about him. And every time you try to go to find the teachings of your Prophet sallallahu alaihi wasallam, or the teachings of the book that was given to him, Allah acknowledges you in this ayah when He says, they come to ask you about me. Now the expected language is, they come to ask you about me, tell them I am close. But Allah doesn't say that. He says, when they come to ask you about me, I am absolutely close. فَإِنِّي قَرِيبٌ. Meaning He is so close that He didn't even tell His Prophet sallallahu alaihi wasallam to tell us that. He told us that Himself. Just understand this scene. The Sahabi came to Rasulullah sallallahu alaihi wasallam asking about Allah. Allah was going to tell the Messenger, and the Messenger would tell the Sahabi. Allah said, no, I'll tell him directly. Inni qareeb. I am near. That's how close Allah is. That's how close Allah Azza wa Jal is to us. But closeness, like I told you before, there can be lots of relationships where somebody is close, but that doesn't mean they respond to you. And Allah's closeness is felt when we hear Allah's word, it brings us closer to Him. But is He hearing our words? That's the question. All of us hear the same Quran, but when we have needs, when we have pain, when you have sadness inside you, when you have something troubling you, when you have something taking away your peace, what you have to ask Allah is completely different from the person next to you. Each one of us has a different set of problems. Each one of us has a different set of needs, a different level of sadnesses. And we all want Allah Azza wa Jal to hear our prayers. So Allah tells us in this ayah, أُجِيبُ دَعْوَةَ الدَّعْ. I respond to the single dua. Every single dua. Da'wah is different from dua. Dua is the word everybody knows. It's to call on Allah. Da'watun is called mastar marra, when somebody calls on Allah only once. The hint in this ayah is, maybe Allah is talking about someone who never prays, who never worships, who's forgotten about Allah. And something came in their heart and they decided once in 10 years to turn to Allah and make one dua to Allah. One dua to Allah. And you know, usually when someone goes away from you, like if you had a brother who said, oh, forget you, I don't like you, and he goes away from you, and he doesn't call you, doesn't care about you, doesn't follow up with you, and 5 years later he says, hey, I need something. You say, where were you all this time? All of a sudden, you need something, you call me? You see, people forget about Allah. They forget about Allah. They follow what they want. They follow everything else except what Allah wants them to follow. When Allah gives them instruction, they put it on the side. They never listen to what Allah has to say. They don't listen to Allah's words. They don't listen to His Prophet's teaching, sallallahu alaihi wasallam. But then they get in trouble. Then they fall on their knees. Then they're outside of a hospital waiting for their loved one inside the ER. Or then they lose a job. Or then they get sick. You know? Or then they have family trouble. And then they can't find peace. And then all of a sudden they find Allah. And they turn back to Allah. And Allah could say, where were you all the other times? You know? Where were you? Why didn't you remember Allah when He was giving you all of a sudden a little bit of pinch, and now you come running to Allah? You know, Allah describes people that are traveling in a ship. Everything is going well, and all of a sudden there's a storm, and the ship starts going this way and that way. دَعَوُ اللَّهَ مُخْلِصِينَ لَهُ الدِّينَ. They start making dua to Allah. They become more sincere in their religion than ever before. You know, some people go on a flight, and sometimes there's turbulence, right? And people are watching a movie, some people are listening to headphones going like that, and you know, people playing video games, entertaining themselves, some people sipping drinks, some people sipping haram drinks, chilling, relaxing, you know, and all of a sudden the plane goes a little bit like that. Oh, just pause, hold on. Hey, what Quran do I? قُلْ هُوَ اللَّهُ أَحَدَ اللَّهُ الصَّمَدُ لَمْ يَلِدْ وَلَمْ يُولَدْ. Whatever Quran you know, all of a sudden, and if the, you know those cups that fall? You know the Malakul Maut cups? You know? If one of those falls, then all of a sudden you become a hafiz of whatever Quran you knew and it starts rolling out. دَعَوْ اللَّهَ مُخْلِصِينَ لَهُ الدِّينَ. And then the plane is stable again. Sorry about that, we were going through some turbulence. We're going to put the Malakul Maut cup back inside. And then what happens? Oh, okay, all right. I go back to my movie now. Where was I? So Allah Azza wa Jal can say, you only remember me when you have trouble. And when your life is going okay, you forget about me. You want to party, you want to live your life. But in this ayah, Allah says, even if the one who had pushed Allah aside, forgotten about Allah, dismissed Allah's teachings, dismissed Allah's remembrance, they come to Allah asking dua, not night after night after night. They came once, da'wata. And then he says, what kind of person is making dua? Is it a muttaqi, someone who is conscious of Allah? Is it someone who has high faith in Allah? Is it someone who is a musalli, who prays all the time? You know, people come to sometimes they come to people, they say, make dua for me. You're a good person, you make dua for me. Make dua, because you know, I don't... But hopefully you seem to have a better connection. If you make dua, you have a, you know, I have, my connection is not even 3G. It doesn't go through. You seem to have high speed Wi-Fi. If you make dua, then you'll have better chance, you know? So because you yourself, or you just came from a club, or you just came after drinking some alcohol, or you just came from some haram thing or whatever, and you're like, I can't be making dua. Who am I to make dua? And Allah Azza wa Jalla says only one qualification for that dua to be responded to immediately. Allah's name is Mujib, the one who responds immediately. But who does he respond to? He says, Ad-Da', the one who calls him. That's the only condition. He didn't say Ad-Da' al-Mu'min, Ad-Da' al-Muttaqi, Ad-Da' al-Muhsin, Ad-Da' al-Abid, the one who calls him who's a worshipper, the one who calls him who's obedient, the one who calls him who's conscious of Allah and remembers Allah and does nights and nights of ibadah. No. This is someone lost in the darkness and they just turned once to Allah and decided to sincerely, genuinely call on Allah. And Allah says, immediately I respond. Now think about that. Think about how you and I don't do that. You and I are not capable of doing that, even if people are close to us. If you had a, you know, some people don't get along with their father. They have an argument. And then later on you say, hey, you know, father sends you a message. Or you send, you know, or you send dad a message, hey dad, I need something. He looks at it, it shows red, but there's no response. For 2-3 hours, 4 hours, because it's not an immediate response. I'm still mad at you. I'm not going to respond to you right away. Or maybe no response at all. Or, oh, you need something? You see, even people close to us may not be ones that are willing to respond because we push them away. You see, we go away, Allah stays near. Think about that. We go, Allah is never ba'id. Allah is always qareeb. We try to run from Allah, and no matter where we run, Allah is al-qahir. Allah is always close, dumb. You can't run away from Allah. It's like running, it's as silly as running away from air. Where are you going to run? You and I, our lungs are breathing the rahmah of Allah wherever we go. We can't get away from Allah Azza wa Jal. You know? And so we think we've gotten away from Allah. And when we get away from Allah, you know what shaitan comes and tells you? Shaitan tells you Allah is away from you. Allah doesn't want to hear you. Look at you. What kind of person are you? Allah is going to listen to your dua? Please. I'm not the kind of person Allah would listen to. You know those masjid people, those are Allah people. I'm not those type, you know? And so Allah Azza wa Jalla says, Ujibu da'wata ad-da', the one who calls. Now, it is an important point of reflection here. That's so powerful. You know, when, you know, I teach, and sometimes I have 100 students. Each one of them wants to ask me something, or needs my help with something. Even if I give one of them 1 minute, then the next one minute, then the next one minute, then the next one minute, what's going to happen? I have spent 100 minutes. I'm almost dead. And each one of them thinks I didn't give them any time. He only gave me 1 minute. He started talking to somebody else. He didn't even completely hear what I had to say. It took me 45 seconds to ask my question. Then he only had 15 seconds. And then he moved on to the next person. What kind of person is this? And I'm trying to answer everyone as best I can. I can't. I can't do it. And on top of all of that, the next day, the same student comes. Hey, Ustad, you remember my name? Muslim? How am I supposed to remember your name?
8: I can't. People come to me sometimes. Remember, I ran into you at a speech you gave, and I said salam to you, and I was like, yeah. I remember something happened. You know, I can't. I don't remember your name. I don't remember the question. People expect that I would remember. I wouldn't remember. You know, sometimes there are CEOs of companies, they have 500 employees, yeah? Do they know everybody's name? They get 1,000 emails every day. Do they know every email and respond to every email and are able to answer? And somebody comes and says, 3 weeks ago I sent you an email. Did you get a chance to look at it? Nah, that's not, that's in the spam folder, buddy. That's in the, you know, that email is in the qabr now. That's not coming back. That's not coming back. Think about that. The more important someone is, they can't talk to all their employees. Maybe he's talked to his VP. Maybe he'll talk to some executives. And he'll let them do the talking with everybody else. He doesn't know the security guard's name. He doesn't know the secretary's name. He doesn't know the janitor's. He doesn't know everybody's name. Allah Azza wa Jal describes not just somebody who calls. He says anyone who calls on him is not a person who called. He says the person who called. And when he put a the on them, T-H-E on them, meaning they are special to Allah. He knows them by name. He knows specifically who they are. And he knows exactly their need. Now here's the thing. The more important someone is, it's hard to get their time. It's hard to get their time. It must be a special time where you can talk to them. Because I can't just go up to the CEO and say, hey, I need to talk to you. I gotta get an appointment. You know? And they say, oh, the schedule is filled for the next 3 weeks. Come at this time, this time, this time. And so Allah Azza wa Jal, you know, fine, he will respond. But must be a good time to ask him. You know, he just answer. He's not waiting for my call. I'm supposed to be at his service. You know, he's not just 100% immediately the moment I call, he's going to respond. Allah adds, إِذَا دَعَانِي. Whenever he calls me. Whenever he calls me. You know, people say, what's the special time to make dua? There are special times to make dua. But think about that. In your lowest moments, you and I, we commit sin. We make mistakes. And the moment you've made a mistake, you feel like you're furthest away from Allah. And at that moment, when you call on Allah, Allah still responds immediately. إِذَا دَعَانَ. Because that moment you called on Allah. This is Allah when He's mujib. This is Allah when He's qareeb. He's so close. And He's always ready and willing to respond. Think about this now. I'll give you an example to help you think about this. Sometimes, you know, soldiers go to war. And when they go to war, they give hugs to their mothers at the airport. And they're gone to war. And the mother is waiting for the son to come back, yeah? And she's telling her, talking to her friends. Does she say, if my son comes back, I'll make his favorite cake? Or does she say, when my son comes back, I'll make him my favorite cake? If or when? When? Her love for him and her wait for him and her desire for him to come back is so strong, she will not say if. She says what? When. Allah did not say, I will respond to your dua if you call. He said, I will respond to your dua when you call, as if Allah is waiting for your dua. Allah is waiting for your dua. And His love for you and His closeness to you keeps Him waiting for you to finally turn back to Him. He's already spoken to you. Now it's your turn to speak to Him. Quran is Him speaking to you. Dua is you speaking to Him. إِذَا دَعَانَ. And so Allah says, if you can do that, I'll do this for you. I'll respond to you immediately. But then, if I'm willing to do this much for you, I want something in return from you. Allah puts us in this ayah. He wants something in return from you and me for Him being qareebun mujib. What does He want from us? He says, فَلْيَسْتَجِيبُوا لِي. Then at the very least, they should try to respond to me too. Just like you are asking Allah for something. You are asking Allah for health. I am asking Allah for peace. I am asking Allah for security. I am asking Allah to remove my problem. I am asking Allah to get me away from people that cause me harm. I am asking Allah to keep me away from the whisper of shaitan. I am asking Allah, I am asking Allah, I am asking Allah. Allah says, by the way, I've been asking you too. I'm asking you also. And you know what Allah said about Himself? When you ask, how does He respond? Over time or immediately? Immediately. But He says, when I ask you, I don't expect you to respond immediately. أَلَا يَعْلَمُ مَنْ خَلَقَ. Doesn't He know who He created? He knows we're not like angels. We take our sweet time. We're weak. We forget. We have shortcomings. We get lazy. So he says, فَلْيَسْتَجِيبُوا لِي. They should at least try to respond to me. Let me see in them the want of responding to me. Can I see in their hearts that they want to respond? How can you respond to someone you haven't even heard? It's impossible in any language. If say, hey, you, did you respond? Respond to what? I never heard anything. When Allah says, فَلْيَسْتَجِيبُوا لِي, He's saying, listen to my Qur'an. Hear what I'm asking from you. And at least try to respond to me. And when you try to respond to me, even before we listen to Allah's words, you know what we say to our, Shaitan comes to us, and what does he say? Quran's really hard. Quran's going to make your life difficult. Quran's going to put some burden on you. If you read Quran, then you're responsible. Better not read it, because if you read it, then you're really in trouble. You know? So it's better you don't know. Just listen to the recitation. It's good thing you don't know Arabic, because if you heard what the Imam said, man, you got to make some changes tonight. That's way too much trouble. Allah says, at the very least, you should try to respond to me. And then He says, "Wal yu'minu bi," and they should have faith in me. They should have faith in me that when Allah speaks to us, He doesn't speak to us because He's putting demands on us for His benefit. We put demands on Allah for our benefit. Allah puts demands on us for our benefit. Everything goes back to our benefit. In أَحْسَنْتُمْ أَحْسَنْتُمْ لِأَنفُسِكُمْ. If you're going to do your best, you will only be doing your best for your own benefit. وَمَنْ جَاهَدَ فَإِنَّمَا يُجَاهِدُ لِنَفْسِهِ. Whoever is going to struggle and work hard and try to come closer to Allah is only doing that struggle for his own benefit. Quran keeps saying that over and over again. And so Allah is telling us, if you respond, first of all, if Allah answers your dua, you benefit. And if you respond to Allah, you benefit. So just have faith that Allah is asking you to have faith. He doesn't want things to be hard for you. He wants things to be easy for you. Let Him speak to you. Nobody cares more about you than He does. Nobody loves you more than He does. Nobody gives better advice to you than He does. Just listen to His advice. Just listen, it's for you. And it's an act of love from Allah. يُرِيدُ اللَّهُ بِكُمُ الْيُسْرِ. Allah wants things to be easy for you. That's His agenda. That's why He gave you this book. And so He says, فَلْيُؤْمِنُوا بِي. And finally He says, لَعَلَّهُمْ يَرْشُدُونَ. And this is what I end with. This is the explanation of what it means that Allah is Mujib. He says, لَعَلَّهُمْ يَرْشُدُونَ. So they may be set on the straight course. And what does that mean? That means we in life have a lot of different turns and twists. We have a lot of problems that come in life that throw us off. And Allah Azza wa Jalla says, if you can respond to me, no matter how strong the winds are, no matter how bad the weather is, no matter how difficult the road is, no matter how many challenges there are in front of you, I will make sure you keep going on the right road. You won't fall off the road. لَعَلَّهُمْ يَرْشُدُونَ. Hopefully they will stay on the right track. All of that depends on us calling on Allah. Us believing that Allah is the one who responds. Us believing that Allah is Mujib. The du'as are endless this month. This is the last thing I share with you. The du'as are endless this month. You and I have to ask Allah for anything we want. Anything we want. But you have to have hope in Allah. You cannot ask Allah and say, you know, I'm pretty sure you're not going to answer this one, but I'm going to ask anyway. You know, sometimes people make du'a into like, you know, well, I know I didn't study for the exam, and I'm pretty sure I'm going to fail, but I guess it's time for du'a now. So the idea is, dua is like an insurance policy, maybe like a lottery, maybe it'll work. Oh my God, it worked. But in your head, you actually believe that dua is not going to work. The dua is not going to work. Dua will not work if the one who calls doesn't believe. That's why at the end Allah says, respond to me and have faith in me. Have real, genuine faith in Allah. Your circumstances can be the most impossible, but that's the same Allah that makes a fire cool. That's the same Allah that makes the water part. That's the same Allah that puts young men to sleep for 300 years. That's the same Allah that bends the rays of the sun so they don't touch them. This is Allah. He can change. He's the owner of reality. He's the owner of reality. That's the same Allah who can put a prophet to death for 100 years and bring him back to life. ثُمَّ بَعَثَ. That's Allah. That's the Allah. That's not a different God. That's the same God we're calling on. That's the same Allah we're calling on. The all-powerful one. The one who can respond with anything. The one who can change any reality. The one who can change any circumstance. The one who can give you strength to the most impossible things. You and I don't possess the strength to deal with our problems. That strength can only come from Allah Azza wa Jal. And it will not come until you beg Him. Until you turn to Him. Until you and I acknowledge our weakness. Ya Allah, I can't. I am not capable. I am ضعيف. ضعف الطالب والمطلوب. What I want is weak and I am weak. You're the only one who's strong. You are the one who will respond to me and give me strength. May Allah Azza wa Jal make us people of dua and give us strength. Give us the strength and the guidance and the commitment that we need more than anything else. May Allah accept the du'as of our forgiveness and du'as for our guidance and du'as for our protection and du'as for the future of our children. May Allah Azza wa Jal make all of us people whose du'as are never just on the tongue and they're always stem from the heart. And may Allah Azza wa Jal finally make us a people who respond or at least try to respond to Allah the way He wants us to. Barakallahu li wa lakum fil Qur'an al-Hakim wa nafa'ani wa iyyakum bil ayati wa dhikri al-Hakim. Assalamu alaikum.
9: 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I'm chairman of Luton Council of Faiths.
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10: Once again, Assalamu alaikum wa rahmatullahi wa barakatuh. Bismillahir Rahmanir Rahim. 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Amin. My brothers and sisters, I will be speaking about some aspects of the life of the greatest of all messengers, Muhammad sallallahu alayhi wa sallam. Why do we say he's the greatest of all messengers? Well, that is what Allah told us. And Allah subhanahu wa ta'ala has not only chosen him as the greatest of all messengers, but the most loved unto Allah, the best of creation. Like we always say, the most noble of all prophets of Allah subhanahu wa ta'ala. Allah has chosen five of his messengers above others. Allah says in the Quran in Surah Al-Baqarah, تِلْكَ الرُّسُلُ فَضَّلْنَا بَعْضَهُمْ عَلَىٰ بَعْضٍ. The messengers, we have raised some in level above others. So not all of them were of the same rank. So, you know, these messengers, these prophets, they were not of the same rank. Allah subhanahu wa ta'ala mentions five of them, and he mentions some of them in the Quran, some he doesn't mention in the Quran. Allah says, مِنْهُمْ مَنْ قَصَصْنَا عَلَيْكَ وَمِنْهُمْ مَنْ لَمْ نَقْصُصْ عَلَيْكَ. From among these messengers, there are some whom we have related their stories to you, and some whom we have not related their stories to you, so you wouldn't know them. amazing. And this is why Allah subhanahu wa ta'ala mentions five names in one verse.

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Allah subhanahu wa ta'ala speaks about those who are known as Ulul Azmi min al-Rusul. Those who were the most determined from among these messengers. They had the highest rank. They went through challenge upon challenge, great challenges. And these challenges raised them in rank. If you look at the Prophet Ibrahim alayhi salam, Allah mentions him. Allah mentions Noah, Nuh alayhi salam, Ibrahim alayhi salam, Isa alayhi salam, Muhammad sallallahu alayhi wa sallam, and Musa alayhi salam. So Isa, Musa, Nuh alayhi salatu wa salam, the Prophet Muhammad sallallahu alayhi wa sallam, and Ibrahim. Amazing. May Allah's peace and blessings be upon all of them. They went through difficulty, hardship, and I want to say something. The Prophet Muhammad sallallahu alayhi wa sallam went through the greatest hardship, the greatest difficulty, challenge upon challenge. I always say, when we're talking about Nabi Muhammad sallallahu alayhi wa sallam, we need to realize Allah loved him the most. If Allah wanted, Allah could have actually facilitated his living on earth with the greatest of luxuries. But Allah wants us to know that when he loves you, it does not mean that he's going to shower upon you the luxuries of this world, because those whom he loved more than you, he did not shower upon them the luxuries of this world, but he gave them contentment. Allah says in Surah Al-Furqan,

0: Glory be to Allah, whom, if He had willed, He could have made for you, O Muhammad sallallahu alayhi wa sallam, much better than everything they've had. He would have made for you gardens beneath which rivers were flowing, and palaces He would have given you. But Allah says, you know, they have belied the hour. They don't even believe in the hour. So if we take a look at technology and the advancement we have, this technology, if Allah wanted, He could have let it be at the time of Muhammad sallallahu alayhi wa sallam. But all this advancement and all this luxury and all this technology and everything, Allah kept it for later on. Imagine, we believe firmly in every aspect of the life of Nabi Muhammad sallallahu alayhi wa sallam, but we haven't seen him with our eyes. The conviction in our hearts is even stronger than if we had seen him with our eyes. Meaning, we were not chosen to be from among the companions of Muhammad sallallahu alayhi wa sallam, yet we're totally convinced more than if we had seen something with our own eyes. I might belie my eyes if I were to see something, but I will never belie that messenger sallallahu alayhi wasallam and his message. So what is the uniqueness? Revelation revealed to Muhammad sallallahu alayhi wasallam such that there is no contamination in it. Allah says, we will take care of the Quran, we will protect it, we will ensure that it remains intact right up to the end. And that's exactly what happened. And if you look at the Quran today across the globe, there is one Mus'haf, one Quran. And subhanAllah, there might be a few dialects of reading it, it doesn't change the meaning, subhanAllah. And amazingly, even if I don't speak your language, you can actually correct me when I'm reciting the Quran just by the fact that you're a Muslim who prays 5 daily prayers. SubhanAllah. You would know some of these surahs off by heart. But let's get into the difficulties and hardship faced by the most loved unto Allah. And I've chosen this aspect of his life because we're going through a very, very difficult period, a unique time where coronavirus has come in and changed a lot of the norms that we had before it came in. And it seems to be a semi-long-term change, perhaps, who knows? May Allah protect us all and grant us return to life that is even better than what it was before. But more importantly, may Allah grant us a better relationship with Him than ever before. Because even if life did not return to normal, but you have a better relationship with Allah, you have succeeded. And if life returns to better than normal and you don't have a good relationship with Allah, then you have not succeeded. My brothers, my sisters, Muhammad sallallahu alayhi wa sallam, bear in mind, best of creation, most noble of all prophets. His father passed away before he was born. Subhanallah. Allah chose for him to be born in a city and at a time when there was no advancement in terms of electricity, running water, the internet, mobile phones, motor vehicles, aircraft, space jets, whatever else there might have been. But Allah favored him above everyone. He was born. When he was born, his father had already preceded, or the death of his father had preceded his birth. So he was born an orphan. This is a consolation for all orphans. It is not because Allah is upset with you that you're an orphan. It is not because Allah does not love you and that's why He took your father away. No, perhaps He loves you more. Perhaps He loves you more. And that's why He took your father away, subhanAllah, made you an orphan. And as Nabi Muhammad sallallahu alayhi wa sallam grew a little bit older, do you know, he faced a hardship in Badia to Bani Sa'd. When he was sent to Halima al-Sa'diyah, when he was sent to Halima, the wet nurse. And what happened is, at a certain time, Jibreel alayhi salam came to him and there was the incident of the washing of the heart at that particular juncture when he was very young of the Prophet Muhammad sallallahu alayhi wasallam. And subhanAllah, he faced a difficulty, a hardship where he had to come back to his mother. And when he came back to his mother, a little while later, his mother passed away. He was only 6 years old, according to some of the narrations. So he stayed with his mother for about a year. According to the narrations, if he had come back at the age of 5, most of the time he did not spend with his mother. And when he did, the mother then passed away when he was 6 years old, still very young. So No father, no mother. That is the most loved unto Allah. That difficulty and hardship did not mean that Allah didn't love him. Same applies to any one of us. If you faced hardship, difficulty, something happened to you, remember something. It does not mean Allah does not love you. Perhaps He loves you more than others. Take it in your stride and get closer to Him. Thank Allah for whatever you do have. The hardships and challenges were faced by everyone. Subhanallah. More so those who were loved by Allah more. Inna Allah idha ahabba abdan ibtala. When Allah loves a slave, He tests him more and more and more. You gain closeness to Allah and you realize the best thing you ever have is your relationship with your Maker. That will never let you down. The more the hardship, we will not entertain shaitan. We will never let him make us lose hope. You might have lost your job. You might have lost so many things. You might have lost family members. Like I said, your parents. Let's look at what happened next. The Prophet Muhammad sallallahu alayhi wa sallam, his grandfather takes custody of him, looks after him. And 2 years later, his grandfather passes away as well. Imagine the age of 8. You've already lost 3 of the people who were taking care of you. One before you were born, the other one when you were 6 years old, and now a third one when you're 8 years old. May Allah make it easy for all of us. I think many of us would think that perhaps Allah doesn't love you, Allah doesn't care for you. It's the opposite. Allah cares for you. Allah alone will take care of you. You might go through a few difficult years, but trust me, the victory is coming. Then the Prophet Muhammad sallallahu alayhi wa sallam was looked after by his uncle, Abu Talib. Abu Talib looked after the Prophet Muhammad sallallahu alaihi wasallam, and that's the father of Ali. But Ali radiallahu anhu was not yet born. He was born much later. And subhanallah, as he grew a fine young lad, he was known as the trustworthy. He was known as the truthful, the trustworthy. And it was amazing. He had a status in community and society from a very young age where they called on him at times in order to help them judge in disputes. On one occasion, there was a dispute regarding the stone, the black stone, when they were rebuilding the Kaaba, and who exactly should carry it, which tribe is more deserving of it. They called Nabi Muhammad sallallahu alayhi wasallam. He wasn't even a prophet yet, but prior to that, when he was much younger, and they decided, we're going to ask him. And whatever he says, we will do. And he solved the matter in such a beautiful way. He asked the leader of every one of the tribes to hold a piece of the cloth. And the stone was placed in the middle and all of them carried it to the Kaaba. And then he took it with his hands and placed it in its place. So that is something unique. They trusted him with this. And it was the gift of Allah for him. Sallallahu alayhi wa sallam. May Allah subhanahu wa ta'ala grant ease to everyone and grant us a lesson. Those who wanted to find fault in revelation would have doubted and said that you copied it from elsewhere. So Allah protected you from that, but you were the most highly educated. So let's get these two in order. And let's understand, it's the derogatory term would be to say uneducated. But if you were to say that he didn't read or write, that is in the Quran, undeniable. May Allah subhanahu wa ta'ala bless every one of us. So, when he made a note of whatever happened in the business trip and he came back with lots of profits and so on, and this lady who was much older than him interacted with him, she decided, you know what, this would be a good man to marry. And the message got across to him and mashallah, they ended up getting married. I learned so many things from this life of the Prophet Muhammad sallallahu alaihi wasallam, this story of his where he was proposed to, directly or indirectly, but the idea came to him at the peak of his youth, 25 years old. Mashallah, someone much older than him who was previously married, who had children. And subhanallah, he was faced with, should I or shouldn't I? Immediately he accepted the proposal because she was fit to be the mother of his children. She was an honest, upright person, dedicated. And that's it. Obviously, when the deen came, she supported him completely. She was the first from among the women to accept Islam. In fact, it is said she was the first person completely to accept Islam. So the Prophet Muhammad sallallahu alaihi wasallam married a much older woman. And this was at the peak of his life. People say, Na'udhu billah, astaghfirullah, may Allah protect us and forgive us. People say that he was a womanizer. How can he have been a womanizer when at the age of 40, at the age of 25, he married someone much older than him who was previously married, and he never married anyone in that particular time when he was married to her? And he always says, she was my strength and my pillar of support, and he always maintained a good relationship with her friends later on as well, and their families. So it goes to show that later on, when he was much older and he married other women, there was a divine reason for that. Subhanallah. And people find fault in things, and they just want to look for something to speak about in order to discredit. They will only be discrediting themselves, no one else. Even the kuffar of Quraysh, meaning the disbelievers of Quraysh, did not pick on those things. They didn't, because they knew that this man was noble. He was honest. He was honorable. Sallallahu alayhi wa sallam. So he married her, and alhamdulillah, they had their children. And later on, one day, the Prophet Muhammad sallallahu alayhi wa sallam decided to meditate, and he used to meditate often in the cave of Hira. And he got into the cave. What did he used to think about? He used to ponder over the evil that the people used to do and ways of correcting them, concern about his community, his people. They had some really bad ways. Those ways were known as al-jahiliyyah, the ignorance, you know, the jahala, the period of ignorance, and the actions and deeds were also ignorant. Worshipping deities besides Allah, worshipping whatever else, you know, idols and sticks and stones and so many other things. So he used to ponder, how on earth can this be corrected? And he used to seclude himself in this cave. And Jibreel alayhi salam came to him one day with a revelation. Iqra, read. Naturally, ma ana biqari. Iqra, read. Ma ana biqari. I'm not a reader. Read. Ma ana biqari. Read in the name of Allah. In the name of Allah, you can do anything. I want to stop there again. Brothers and sisters, another lesson. Nothing is impossible. Nothing is impossible in the name of Allah. If you were to start things in the name of Allah, nothing is impossible. If you are to actually seek the help of Allah, everything becomes possible. What you thought was impossible for Allah is very possible. He will do it for you. So, in other words, nothing is impossible for Allah. Imagine, iqra bismi rabbik. Read in the name of Allah. Read in the name of your Lord who created you. Khalaq. خَلَقَ الْإِنسَانِ. He created mankind from a clot of blood. Subhanallah Rabbil Alameen. Amazing verses. These were the opening verses to do with read and to do with using the name of Allah when you think something is impossible, and Allah will make it possible, and Allah will grant you even more than you ever expected because you did it in His name with His help, and you continued seeking that help of His. That's Allah. رَبُّ الْعِزَّةِ وَالْجَلَالِ. So, then revelation came to him. He came down from that cave and he embraced his wife, and she reassured him that you're a good man, you're a truthful person, and Allah will not let you down. And she took him to her cousin Waraqa ibn Nawfal. And Waraqa had a little bit of knowledge of revelation. And so Waraqa ibn Nawfal said, if this is the case, then this man is going to be sent to the people as a prophet. Now one might say, but wasn't that the beginning of prophet? That was the beginning of revelation. That was the beginning, yes, of prophethood. But at the same time, Allah did not instruct him at that moment yet to go out and warn the people. That came later on. Ya ayyuhal muddathiru qum fa'anzir. When revelation came, O you who's enveloped, get up and warn the people. Then he was sent to the people. And he was given instruction. So Waraqa, he said, if I am alive when this man is given instruction and sent to his people, I will believe in him, according to one of the narrations. So basically, the people immediately divided into two, those who accepted and those who rejected. Those who accepted, from among them, Ali bin Abi Talib, who was living with Muhammad sallallahu alayhi wa sallam. And the reason why he was living with Muhammad sallallahu alayhi wa sallam was as follows. His father Abu Talib was looking after Muhammad sallallahu alayhi wa sallam. When Muhammad sallallahu alayhi wa sallam was young, the age of 8, it started, and he took care of him for many years. And later on, Abu Talib struggled with finances. And so his children were divided among some of the relatives and taken care of by some of the relatives because of financial struggles. And so the Prophet Muhammad Sallallahu Alaihi Wasallam volunteered to take care of Ali. And Ali was quite young, Ibn Abi Talib radiallahu anhu. So he took care of Ali. Ali grew up in his home, Muhammad Sallallahu Alaihi Wasallam. And at the time of the prophethood, Ali bin Abi Talib radiallahu anhu was considered a boy. He was considered a young boy. That's why they say from among the boys, the first was Ali to accept Islam. From among the men, the first was Abu Bakr as-Siddiq radiallahu anhu. And from among the women, the first was Khadija binti Khuwailid radiallahu anha. May Allah bless them all. So Abu Bakr then spoke to some of his friends and a lot of them came forth. This is why if you take a look at the 10 who have been given glad tidings of paradise, known as Al-Ashara Al-Mubashareena Bil-Jannah, many of them, they were brought into Islam by Abu Bakr. They were the friends of Abu Bakr, As-Siddiq radiallahu anhu. Abu Bakr was the friend of Muhammad sallallahu alayhi wa sallam. It was their circle. This goes to show another point, something we learn from this story. You will be influenced by your friends, definitely, unless you influence them. So when you have a circle of friends, you start doing what they do, whether you know or you don't know. When you have a circle of friends, they start doing what you do at times, if you are the dominant person. And this is very important. Keep good friends so that goodness comes out of that friendship and not bad. A lot of the people who denied the message, they were of a certain clique. They were of a certain circle. They denied the message, and those who harmed the Prophet ﷺ, they were also a certain clique. So if you look at these little friendship circles, each one of them reacted differently. The friends of Muhammad ﷺ, they were the ones who accepted him. They knew him the most. You take a careful look at who accepted the message. Wallahi, it was those who knew him the most. And this is why we are taught that if you want to know more about a person, look at his family members. His wife to begin with, or the husband in the case of a woman, the children, you know, ask them, the friends, the closest friends, look at whom they befriend and ask them, you know, an acquaintance, a business partner and a friend. Those are three different things. Not every business partner is your friend. Not every acquaintance is your friend. Not every acquaintance is a business partner and so on. So we're only talking about friends, those who are really close to you and, you know, you're with them nearly every other day, if not every day. Now, with us, we're taught to build good circles. You attend the masjid every day, you have a good circle of people who don't harass you, they have good character and conduct, or they're taking from your character and your conduct. So my brothers and sisters, that is a very important factor. Nabi Muhammad sallallahu alayhi wa sallam's friends helped each other. They accepted Islam, but there was a group. And there were other people who rejected. Immediately they called him a liar, a false person. They accused him of wanting power, wanting money, wanting, you know, womanizing or whatever else it was. A lot of accusations, being a sorcerer, a magician. All those words, remember them, because if people have accused you of being a magician, doing black magic on someone, wanting money, running after power, wanting fame, wanting this one, they have accused the Prophet Muhammad of the same thing. So it's nothing new. In fact, it's a sign of the love of Allah for you. If those accusations are not true, then thank Allah. I mean, a lot of us would get it when you're starting to spread the deen. People will refute you unjustified, which means if it was justified, it's okay. But without any justification, they will hate on you. They don't even know you. They've never met you. Don't worry. Thank Allah. That must make you smile. Alhamdulillah. Allah loves you. Allah, if it happened to the Prophet sallallahu alaihi wasallam, so now look at you. May Allah subhanahu wa ta'ala bless every one of us. And so don't worry about these accusations, but don't be from among those who accuses others with the same accusations, because then you've just joined the wrong circle. Interesting. That's a very powerful point. Now let me move on, because I don't have much time. Unfortunately, the timing is very limited. But let me explain one more thing. The Prophet ﷺ, at a certain point in his life, lost all of his children, one after the other, besides one. Fatima radiallahu anha outlived him. The rest of them, he lost them either in infancy or adulthood. And to be honest with you, any one of us who goes through that hardship, remember, it's not the sign of rejection of Allah. Allah doesn't hate you. Perhaps it's the sign of the love of Allah, because it happened to the one whom he loved the most. The Prophet Muhammad sallallahu alaihi wasallam, people went to war with him. People refused food and water to go to him. accused him falsely, tried to hit him, tried to kill him, Allah protected him. All those are not signs that Allah dislikes you. They are signs that Allah loves you. So with this virus, with the loss of jobs, with the loss of lives, with the change of lives, it's not a sign that Allah dislikes you or hates you. Perhaps it's because Allah loves you. It's all in the heart. It's all about the condition of the heart. Are you pleased with Allah? Allah is pleased with you. Are you okay? Are you content? It's a contentment that Allah has promised you. Yes. Well, if that's the lesson we've learned from the life of the Prophet Muhammad sallallahu alayhi wasallam, then that is a powerful lesson. So for this particular lecture, I will suffice at this. And inshallah, I pray that we've all learned a beautiful lesson from the Prophet Muhammad sallallahu alayhi wasallam's life. Like I said, stories from the prophets, may peace be upon them. These were some of the lessons I thought perhaps might be relevant for us today with this virus. And may Allah bless every one of us. أقول قولي هذا والسلام عليكم ورحمة الله وبركاته.
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3: بسم الله الحمد لله والصلاة والسلام على رسول الله وعلى آله وصحبه أجمعين. So my sisters and my brothers, Imam Abu Hanifa رحمة الله عليه was not only a knowledgeable person who knew how to explain things and knew how to clarify things, he also knew how to get himself out of situations. But he was also a man, definitely, first and foremost, of great, great faith, great connection to Allah subhanahu wa ta'ala. And this is what I want to talk to you about in a very short while. I wanted to say that Imam Abu Hanifa, when his Imam Hammad died, he took over his school. When he took over his school, he had 1,000 students. In 1 year, every single school in Kufa had closed down and they all joined in the school of Abu Hanifa. More than 50,000 students at one go. When we say student, I don't mean like the way I'm sitting here and you're sitting here. Or you go to school from 9 to 5 and another teacher comes. No, no, no. In those days when you said student, they basically lived with them. They were with them, their life. They even slept in the same place they slept. They ate with them. They were with them every single day in hardship and in ease. They were with them for years. When they finished taking everything they can from them, then they had to be qualified, or they move on to the next imam. So Imam Abu Hanifa became that. Now I said earlier that some people, they think that Imam Abu Hanifa is just a man who uses his reason, his logic, you know, opinionated. There is a story that refutes that, of course. There was a man by the name of Imam Bakir. Imam Bakir was from the family line of the Prophet Muhammad sallallahu alaihi wasallam. He was the great-great-grandson of the Prophet sallallahu alaihi wasallam. So the Prophet was his great-great-grandfather. One day, he came up to Abu Hanifa and he said to him, "So you're the one who contradicts my grandfather by using logical reasoning. Meaning you contradict my grandfather Muhammad sallallahu alaihi wasallam. So you don't accept what he says, you accept what your logical mind says." Abu Hanifa looked at him and said, "How dare I? Let me prove it to you." He goes, "How?" He said, "Let me ask you a question. Who is weaker, the man or the woman?" He said to him, "The woman is weaker, physically." So he said, "Well then, it only makes sense that in inheritance, she should get more than the son. The daughter should get more of inheritance from her father than the son or mother. But she's weaker. But I didn't say that. I said what Muhammad sallallahu alaihi wasallam said, or what Allah said. لِلذَّكَرِ مِثْلُ حَظِّ الْأُنثَيَيْنِ. For the boy, double of what the girl gets." There's a reason for that, of course, but I'm not talking about that. Then he asked him another question. He said, "Which is more important, prayer or fasting?" He said, "Prayer." He said, "Then by logical reasoning, the woman during her menses, she doesn't fast, right? Or pray. Isn't that right? But by logic, she should make up her prayers and not make up her fasting. Or at least both together. But instead, I said the opposite. I said what the Prophet sallallahu alaihi wasallam said, you make up your fasting, but you don't make up your prayer." And he used one more about Ali radiallahu anhu. That if you wore your khuf and you wanted to make wudu, logic reasoning says that you should wipe underneath that khuf rather than over on the top, but Islam says wipe over the top. So Imam Abu Hanifa, for those who think that he was a man that just uses logical reasoning, you are far away from the truth, and you are far away from understanding who he really was. And unfortunately, some people, they think that, and they follow his school, and they adopt the same method in their life. They use logical reasoning, and they don't realize that some of them go actually against the Prophet's teachings by just using common sense. And remember, the media and the society affects how we think. You know, the next thing we'll know is someone will come up and say, yeah, what's wrong with homosexuals? Logically, it's their business, so it's okay. And so on. When he said that, Imam Bakir, who is the great-great-grandson of the Prophet, a tear dropped from his eye, and he grabbed Abu Hanifa's forehead and kissed it. And he said, thank you. You know, he loved him after that. Imam Abu Hanifa reached the state of mujtahid. Does anyone know what mujtahid means? A mujtahid? Anyone heard of that word? What do you think?
4: When he can make his own choices, his own school almost.
3: Very close. Good boy. Good young man. He said when he can make his own, but then when he can look at a verse or a hadith and from that directly make a ruling and people follow. So like a mufti, a mujtahid. The rest of us, we have to go through this. We have to go upon what scholars have said. Unfortunately, a lot of us here will make ourselves scholars, mashallah. Bang! And if someone opposes us, out come the boxing gloves. We shouldn't do that. It's not about your ego. It's about the religion of Allah. And if you had known how important, how dangerous it is, then you would have cut your tongue and swallowed it so you could never talk again. Because if you say something wrong, without knowledge, you would have lied on the tongue of the Prophet ﷺ, and the Prophet, peace be upon him, said, whoever lies deliberately about me, meaning you don't care, you say without knowledge, you follow your ego just to look right, and the other person wrong, then you have preserved your place in hellfire. Because you're ruining the deen, the religion, swerving people away from the truth. We said that the new Khalifa, the new leader of the Muslims, was Al-Mansur. And this was the Abbas, they had taken over the Umayyad era. And he thought that the Abbasid Empire is going to be better, but unfortunately they were even worse. Corruption in the courts, corruption in favorism, taking money from the people in zakat, and spreading it among their relatives and family, giving leadership and the seat to their sons or their relatives, and so on and so forth. Imam Abu Hanifa opposed that tremendously, and all the scholars did as well, but he stood up the most. He was the most vocal. And as I said, he was very independent, that's why he did so. Didn't need them. And that's because Greek philosophy and rationalism came in, and there were two groups called Mu'tazila and Khawarij. Now I want you to remember these names, because we're going to talk about them later on. You know how today, within the 21st century, there's new ideologies such as atheism, which is going out there, Scientology, and I don't know what. And we've got these sects in the religion. Well, in those days, the knowledge that was corruption was something called Mu'tazila, and the Khawarij. In Abu Hanifa's time, the Khawarij were more. The Khawarij, they started the time of Ali radiallahu anhu a little bit before, and they're the ones who killed Ali radiallahu anhu. They killed him, because they basically told him he's out of the fold of Islam. The problem with these people, Khawarij, they were terrible, man. They had beards longer than yours and mine. They prayed more than you and me in the night. They memorized the Quran and read it better than any one of us. There's so many good, and you think that these are saints, these were angels sent from the sky. But their character opposed it tremendously. These people were barbaric, violent, and they went to extremes. You know, like food, if you add salt to it, it tastes nice. Put too much salt, you ruin the food. You add no salt, you can't taste the food. So these Khawarij, they went way, they were extremists. They were so extreme that they said, anyone who does just a sin, like let's say you lied, you swore, you looked at something haram, just a sin, you'd become a kafir, become a disbeliever. You have to say the Shahada again, and if you don't, you're put to the sword. They also said that anyone who doesn't agree with our view is also put to the sword. So you can't do a sin ever. You have to be, you know. Otherwise, you have to say the Shahada again. And if you don't agree with their view, you also put to the sword. One of them was Abu Hanifa. He didn't agree with the Khawarij. So one day they entered upon him with the sword. That's what they were doing. They were going around to people and they were questioning them. Do you believe or do you not believe? And if they say we don't, they put him to the sword. They actually kill him on the spot. Abu Hanifa was a very smart man, and he said something that started the trend which saved the lives of many people. They entered upon him one day while he was studying. They bashed the door down and they said to him, repent. He said, from what? What do I have to repent from? I'll talk about that later. But first they came in and they said, repent. They said, from what? And they said, repent from your views that are against us. And then when he saw that he had to either agree with them or get himself out of it in some way, otherwise they're going to kill him, he recited a verse from the Quran. وَإِنْ إِسْتَجَارَكَ أَحَدٌ مِّنَ الْمُشْرِكِينَ فَأَبْلِغْهُ مَأْمَنَهُ حَتَّى يَسْمَعَ كَلَامَ اللَّهِ. And if any one of the polytheists, idol worshippers, seeks your refuge, then give him refuge. Like, don't touch him until he hears the words of Allah. They considered Abu Hanifa a polytheist, a kafir. So he used the verse about the kafir. Like, what can he do? He didn't say, I'm a kafir. But he said, and if a kafir, a polytheist, tells you, please give me refuge, then give him refuge. So he just went their way. If you can't beat them, you've got to go along their way. And that's a very smart, wise thing to do. By that, he saved his life. He used the verse because they're lulu, they're, you know, twisted in the head. So he said, if a polytheist seeks refuge, then give him refuge. And the Khawarij, they looked at each other and they said, leave him alone. He has used the words of God against us. He's a polytheist, we can't touch him. So I'm a polytheist, don't touch him by the words of God. What else is he going to do? And sometimes you need to do that. In any argumentation, any problem, if you know that a bigger problem is going to occur, you can get yourself out of it in some way or another. And this is when I said that, when he said the truth, he didn't say the truth like black and white sometimes. Sometimes you need to say the truth in a different way because to save yourself from a bigger harm. But you don't just use it for your egos or for your desires. So he became a thorn in the hearts of the Khawarij. They couldn't beat it. This guy, mashallah, Imam, was unbelievable in his reasoning, his education, in his knowledge. There was another Khawariji, a man from the Khawarij, his name was Al-Dahhak. He once came into the masjid and he said to him, repent. He said, repent from what? And he said, I am told that you agreed to Ali radiallahu anhu, he agreed that when Ali said, when he having a dispute with Muawiyah, he decided to settle his dispute by having what they call an arbitrator, meaning just get someone to be a judge between them, like an umpire. The Khawarij, they didn't believe in that. They didn't believe you're allowed to have an umpire, and they also accused Ali radiallahu anhu of getting an umpire from his family, like someone who is his friend. They said, this is wrong. And you, Abu Hanifa, you agree with what he did. So repent. If you don't repent, the sword. So how can you agree to it? So Abu Hanifa looked at him and he said, then let me speak. He said, I want to debate you. He said, okay, if you want to debate me, then how are we going to know who's right or wrong? We have to put an umpire, an arbitrator. He said, okay, put him. And the Khawariji, he pointed to a man who was also from the Khawarij. And then Abu Hanifa said, you just did exactly what Ali radiallahu anhu did. So why are you disputing with me? And that's how he immediately, bang, straight away, and no, the Khawariji person, he put his head down and he had nothing to say. He walked out and he never repeated what he said to Imam Abu Hanifa ever again. Abu Hanifa distanced himself from every kingdom or palace. He didn't like to associate himself with kings and palaces and people in power. He didn't like them because he felt that they were attracting him to say the wrong thing. And he was. They could easily use him. And today still people use scholars for their own benefits, right? We can see a lot of public scholars these days, unfortunately. So once, he used to say to the people, be careful of going to the Khalifa, the leader, and fear him just like you fear fire. Don't go to him, to his courts, except for some specific purpose, Otherwise you lose respect. And if he has given you a post of a judge, don't accept it unless you are sure he will accept.
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2: Abu Hanifa's character before I move on. Abu Hanifa, once, as we said, he was a businessman, right? So once he had to go to teach somewhere, and he got one of his pupils, his name was Hafs, and he said to him, can you take this silk to sell it in the market for me? So the man said, of course. He said, but wait, before you take this silk, there are defects in it, there's problems in this silk. And before you sell it to the people, you have to tell them about the defects in this product. He said, sure. So he went out, and Hafs was so happy that he's selling the product, the merchandise of Imam Abu Hanifa. He got so excited that he forgot to tell the people about the defects. And he started advertising, silk, silk, silk, silk. Everybody came and bought it. That day he made so much profit. He made 30,000 dinars. That's a large amount of money. Like $30,000, let's say. And he came back and gave them to Abu Hanifa. Abu Hanifa looked at him and goes, oh, you sold all of the material. He said, yes, and I made 30,000 dinars. Abu Hanifa got happy. He said, now I can spend it on the students and on the poor and the needy. So then he remembered. He goes, what happened to the people when they heard about the defects, but? And you still made that profit. And he said, oh no, I forgot to tell them. And Imam Abu Hanifa, you know what he said to him? He said, then this money is not lawful for us. We took it unlawfully. We cannot keep it. So what are you going to do? He said, give it in charity. And he gave all his wealth in charity. He didn't take any of it. Nothing. Abu Hanifa was tall, wide, very handsome looking, long black hair, from Persian origin, beautiful big eyes. So Abu Hanifa was not just, you know, like that. He was quite attractive, yet he was very humble. And this did not affect him in any way. His students were among the most pious. Al-Qadi Abu Yusuf, and I want you to remember this name. The judge, the chief judge, Abu Yusuf, was his most eminent student. And so was another one by the name of Ibrahim, and inshallah we'll talk Muhammad, but we'll talk about him inshallah next week when we come to Imam Malik. He said, Al-Qadi Abu Yusuf describes his teacher and the following. He says, they asked him, how was Harun al-Rashid, who was the next Khalifa, he came at a time Abu Hanifa had died. He asked his student, how was your teacher Abu Hanifa in character? And this is how he described him. He said, he was extremely pious. He avoided forbidden things all the time. He remained silent and absorbed in his thoughts. He remained silent and absorbed in his thoughts most of the time. So he didn't speak much unless he had to. He answered questions only if he knew the answer to them. He was very generous and self-respected. He never asked a favor from anybody in his life. He shunned the company of the worldly-minded people. So he didn't like sitting around people who talked about money and houses and property. And people who held worldly power, he didn't like sitting with them. And he didn't like having a position or status. He avoided gossip and slander. And he only talked good things about people, even if there was bad to talk about them, even against his enemy. He only spoke well or he was silent. Not like us today. If we hate someone, we mention every name under the sun to them. Abu Hanifa, even his enemies who imprisoned him and whipped him, he had nothing to say but only good, or he was silent. And this is what Allah had attested in his life. He had profound learning abilities. Generous with his knowledge as well as his wealth. This was Abu Hanifa. Once, a man owed Abu Hanifa 10,000 dinars. And he saw him one day, Abu Hanifa saw this man, and this man tried to avoid him, you know, move away from him. So Abu Hanifa went up to him and stopped him, and took him aside and said, why are you avoiding me? You know, not like us today. If someone avoids you, you avoid them. You go back and you say, who do you think they are avoiding me? And we start talking about it. No, Abu Hanifa, who was sincere, went right up to him and said, brother, why are you avoiding me? What have I done? And the man said to him, wallahi, Abu Hanifa, I'm embarrassed. I'm too shy because I owe you the money and I can't pay it. Abu Hanifa looked at him and said, well, you don't need to avoid me. I'd rather you be my friend. If you can't pay them, then don't. And he let him off 10,000 dinars. ukhuwah and brotherhood and friendship was more important to Abu Hanifa than money. There was once a neighbor of his, he called him a cobbler, meaning he was an alcoholic and he liked singing a lot. And he was Abu Hanifa's neighbor. And by the way, the madhab of Abu Hanifa is the most strictest and harshest against musical instruments. Like even the oud, you know, the stick that you go like this, just like that. They said it's haram. Haram, nothing. Like the other madhabs, at least, you know, the drum, the one-turn drum or the oud, okay. But with him, nothing. And he had a neighbor who used to love singing music and an alcoholic. So let's see how Abu Hanifa dealt with him. Every night Abu Hanifa would sit back to write and study, and his neighbor would be singing and drinking, and he would say the following words: nobody cares about me. Everybody shuns me. I'm a nobody. I wish I was dead. And Abu Hanifa would listen to this every night, and he would sing this poetry. One night, the man didn't sing. So Abu Hanifa asked about him, and he found out that the government had taken him to a prison. So Abu Hanifa went to the governor, and he was a good friend of his. And the governor said to him, Abu Hanifa, come into my house. You don't have to do that. Ask me and I'll go to your house. That's how much he was respected. He said, what have you come for? And he said, I've come for my neighbor, the alcoholic neighbor. And he said, what would you like us to do? He said, I'd like you to release him. I want to intercede for him. Buy him out. He said, no, there's no need to buy him. He said, release him now. So they brought him, and as he was exiting, Abu Hanifa looked at his neighbor and he said, have I done good by you, my neighbor? Like, as a neighbor, have I given you good as my neighbor? And he said, you have done so well. As for me, wallahi, I will never drink again. And guess what? He became one of the close students of Abu Hanifa and one of the renowned scholars that we read about.
0: Assalamu alaikum. 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
5: 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We will now be playing a talk by Sheikh Bilal Asad called The Lives of the Four Imams.
6: Another thing about Abu Hanifa which I'd like to mention, he had something called wara. Wara means something doesn't have to be haram for him to avoid it. This is something, wallahi, of great virtue. You know, these days we say, is it haram? Yes, it's haram. What's the punishment for it? How big is it? Oh, it just calls a fire that put beneath your soles of feet and your brain balls. It goes, fire, man. I thought we were going to be in hellfire forever. So, it's not bad. I'll just keep going. I'll do the haram. One person doing a wedding, wanted to do a, you know, mixed men and women and everything, wanted to take off a hijab, his sister. I said, brother, you know, fear Allah subhanahu wa ta'ala and just, you know, go by his way and Allah will bless your marriage and everything. He looked at it and he goes, khalas, man, it's one dip in the fire. We can do with that. One dip. Let her enjoy one dip. Subhanallah, Allahu Akbar. If only he knew what one dip means. A man was dipped in hellfire, says he was going to be dipped in hellfire once and he forgot every fortune and happiness that he ever could remember. But a dip in hellfire, one drop of hellfire burns the universe. But anyway, this Abu Hanifa had something which all the scholars had in great wisdom. Wara means something's halal, but we'll still avoid it if there's no need to do it. Halal means you can do it, but there's no benefit in it, just halal. And especially when you think that maybe if you keep doing it, it'll lead you to haram. So too much of something halal, which has no benefit, it becomes haram. Like you play too many games, to the point where it starts delaying you from your prayers, for example. And this is haram. So I want to give you a little story. Abu Hanifa, as we said, he was a textile business. And what he did was, men and women used to come and check out the material. Because of that, he didn't like mixing, right, between men and women. So he made a special time for the women to come in, a special time for the men. One day, a woman was checking out one of the materials. I want you to listen to this very carefully, brothers and sisters, because this is what we're aiming for. And a young woman came and sat on the bench where he had made for them, and she was checking out a piece of material. When she finished, she left. A young man came and sat where she was sitting. Nothing, just sat on her chair. Nothing wrong with that, right? Sitting on a chair just because she was sitting there, it's not haram. Abu Hanifa came up to him and said, get off. He said, why? He said, you can't sit there until the warmth that the lady had left behind has cooled down. See, you sit on her, you can still feel the warmth where she was sitting. This is called wara. You're not touching the woman, but the warmth of her can lead to other things. So, in person, might say, gosh, man, this is too strict. No, it's not a

0: About that. It's not about that. So loving to God, to Allah, that you want to be extra, extra, extra pious, inshallah. Now obviously you can't be super pious. Some people, they go too far, man. Like something that's halal, they make it haram. Nasheeds are haram. Even though there's no beats, there's no music, it's still haram. A person spoke something, you know, man and woman spoke about something that's, that, you know, something they need to talk about, and he was in modesty and everything, haram. They fornicated almost. You know, these types of things, a person should be balanced in them. And anyway, we haven't got too much time to talk about that, but don't be extreme in either way. But he said don't. This was his wara. Another piece of wara was, Sufyan al-Thawri was one of Abu Hanifa's allies. And there was another student whose name was Yazid ibn Kumayt. He says, I once prayed behind Abu Hanifa in prayer. And Abu Hanifa recited the following verses. إِذَا زُلْزِلَتِ الْأَرْضُ زِلْزَالَهَا وَأَخْرَجَتِ الْأَرْضُ أَثْقَالَهَا, which means, when the earth is shaken to its final quake. إِذَا زُلْزِلَتِ الْأَرْضُ زِلْزَالَهَا. And then the verse goes on by saying in the end, and there isn't an atom's worth of good on that day except that it shall be revealed. And there isn't an atom's worth of sin that a person has done except on that day it will be revealed. He says, we finished the salat and everybody left. I looked and I found Imam Abu Hanifa still in the masjid exactly where he was sitting. And he was weeping and weeping tremendously. He said, we left after Isha and I came back at Fajr to pray in the masjid, and Abu Hanifa was still sitting in the same position he was. Still weeping and grabbing his beard like this, it was soaked. And I heard him say the following words. Crying, saying, rewards. Allah rewards the smallest of virtues and punishes for the smallest of sin. Oh Allah, save Nu'man from the hellfire. All night. Nu'man was his name. Save Nu'man from the fire. And such were the scholars of Islam, really. His life was dedicated to serving faith. He prayed Fajr and stayed in the class. Then after Fajr, he answered the people's questions. Then he prayed the Dhuhr. Then he had another session with the people. Then he went out after Asr and he visited the sick and the poor and the needy. This was his day. Then he went to visit his family and his relatives and his cousins. And then at night after Isha, it was dedicated to himself. He spent the night. There were nights where he spent it in one wudu. From Isha till Fajr. Why? He stayed standing from Isha till Fajr on one salat without losing his wudu. Never left. And this was the great Imam Abu Hanifa. He was like this. If a matter came to him, someone asked him a question and he couldn't answer it, like he couldn't answer it, he would get so distressed and he would think that Allah did not make him successful in answering the question because he had done a sin of some sort. So because he did a sin, Allah did not make him successful in answering that question. So he would cry and he would go and make wudu and pray two raka'at and sit there seeking Allah's forgiveness, making istighfar. One of his students or his contemporaries calls named Al-Fudayl ibn Ayyad, one of the greatest scholars. He said, when he heard about Abu Hanifa, he cried. And he said, Abu Hanifa did not have many sins to repent from. That is why he taught us. But those who have innumerable sins and calamities befall them all the time, they do not realize that these are warnings from Allah. Abu Hanifa, what did he do? He didn't have many sins to repent from. But woe to those who have many sins, and you can see calamities, wrong things happening to you in your life so much, and you think that you are an angel. You walk away, and it could be that Allah is warning you. Return back to Allah. Close your mouth. Stop backbiting. Stop slandering. Connect the ties. Stop lying. Stop swearing. Stop delaying your prayer. Stop. These are warnings from Allah subhanahu wa ta'ala. And this is Abu Hanifa. Just because he couldn't answer a question, he'd make istighfar because he thought it was a sin. And he had not much sin to do it. Yeah. One scholar said, I don't imagine that Abu Hanifa actually had any sins in his life. One of them exaggerated in that sense. One man came to Abu Hanifa one day and said to him, distressed, I lost my money. I don't know where it is. Abu Hanifa looked at him and he said, this is not a fiqh question. You know, I don't really deal with these matters, but because of his spirituality, he said, but go home and pray to Allah. Meaning, I don't have an answer for you. I can't find your money for you. It's not a fitr question. And imagine a fitr. And if you lose your money, you find it this way. No. He said, listen, I don't know how to find it for you. It's not a fitr question. But I can tell you this. Go and pray to Allah subhanahu wa ta'ala and keep on praying. So he went and he started praying and praying and praying. Then the man remembered and he found his money. Immediately he raced back to Abu Hanifa and said, Imam, Imam, it worked! You're the greatest, I thank you. I prayed until I found it. Abu Hanifa looked at him and he said, of course you're going to find it. That was the shaitan who made you forget. But when he started praying, he thought, this is not a good deal. He didn't want it to keep on praying, so he reminded you where it was and you found it. And that's when you stopped praying. Rather than coming and thanking me, you should have spent more time praying to thank Allah. Don't let the shaitan overcome you. And such was the thoughts of Imams Abu Hanifa and Imams like him. My brothers and sisters in Islam, Abu Hanifa, as I said before, was imprisoned merely for the fact that he would not accept the position, the post of being chief judge. Imagine that. Imagine one of us, right? A letter comes to you and says, congratulations, you have been given the title, you know, your post of being the chief judge of the county court, the Supreme Court of Melbourne. What's going to happen to you?
1: Jump.
0: Yeah. Jump off the Westgate Bridge. Yeah. Because you go crazy out of happiness.
1: No, you'd be happy.
0: Of course you will, yes. Abu Hanifa says never. And you know what? He chose to be imprisoned instead of that. Why? Because he was afraid. This post, you're going to be questioned about it. He didn't want to meet Allah subhanahu wa ta'ala with lots of baggage. He wanted to ruin it less. And he knew that the government was going to use him. So he got imprisoned for it. And they dared not whip him. So the Mansur, he said the students wanted to come and learn from him. So he had to allow the students to come and learn from him from behind bars. He had thousands of students coming to learn from him while Abu Hanifa was inside the prison. And he opened the bar, the curtains and everything, and he made steel bars for everybody to see him. And he began teaching people while he was behind bars and the rest of his students are in front of him. He stayed in this way for 3 months to the point where he kept talking against the corruption of the government to the point where the narration says that the Khalifa or the government got so annoyed of him that they poisoned his food and he died. They poisoned his food. And when he felt the poison of his food, he began to pray in prison for a few days and he died in his prayer. Rahmatullahi alayhi. He was about 70 years old, died in the year 767. Before he died, he had written a will. A will. Listen to this. You know how we gave heartaches to the government, right? Corrupt government. He said, after warning people away from the corruption of the government, he said, when I die, I bequest you not to bury me in any land which was given by the Khalifa to any of his relatives, his family. Any land that belonged to families of relatives, don't bury me in it. And that meant that the people opened their eyes and said, what, the Khalifa is giving land, our land, to his relatives and family? So it made even more of a problem. And it is narrated from Al-Mansur, who used to say, he carried his head like this and he goes, Abu Hanifa, we are not saved from Abu Hanifa. Neither in his life were we saved, and even in his death I am not saved. And that's how it was. His funeral prayer, on the first day of his funeral, 50,000 people came to attend it. His janazah prayer. People kept on coming from all around Iraq, and even outside of Iraq. It was so much so that the body of Abu Hanifa had to be laid there for the whole day, from Fajr until sunset, because 6 janazahs were made for him, and each time, the first one was only 50,000, and the rest were more. Praying the janazah for Abu Hanifa and Muhammad rahmatullahi alayhi. He died in Baghdad and was buried in Baghdad in Iraq. His greatest students, as I said, were Abu Yusuf and Hassan al-Shaybani. Often when Abu Hanifa would see his students, can I just say that just 2 minutes? Whenever Abu Hanifa would see his students, how do you think he felt towards them? They were like his children. Every time he saw them, he would say the following phrase. Every time he saw them, he'd look at them first before he starts his lesson. And you can see his eyes full of compassion and sometimes with tears. And he smiled and said to them, "You are the joy of my heart and the removal of my sorrow. You are the joy of my heart and the removal of my sorrow." Imagine that every time the imam comes to give you a lesson, your student looks at you and he says, "Alhamdulillah wa salatu wa salamu ala rasulillah amma ba'd." My students, you are the joy of my heart and the removal of my sorrow. Now let's begin our lesson. So it's like what the father or mother say to their child. Removal of which sorrow? The sorrow of the hereafter, because they will testify for him. And the joy of his heart, they are his legacy. He had over 900 dedicated students in his school. Dedicated. We're talking about 900 of the most specialized in every area. Whenever Abu Hanifa was about to give a matter, he would get his students and they would study it. Study it, and he would not confirm the verdict until everyone had agreed that it was right. And every time they agreed, he would prostrate to Allah, pray two rak'ah and say, "Alhamdulillah, who has not erred me off the path." And that's how he used to reach his rulings. Every student was amazing, and you judge a teacher by his students. He used to encourage his students to debate him. And last thing I would like to say, and that's, I think, you know, to let us see things from different perspectives. Remember when I said four-dimensional, rather than being rigid, black and white? One day, see, Abu Hanifa used to encourage his students to debate him, like to say, to challenge him to question him. Not like, don't question that, question him. And try to come. And if they were right, he'd be happy. He'd be happy. Once, a man posed a very bizarre question. I want you to listen to this question. And I'll say it one by one so that you can understand it. He said, "Oh Imam, I have a question." They love doing that. "I have a question. Let's say a man entered, and this man entered, and he doesn't aspire for paradise. Like he doesn't yearn for paradise, and he doesn't fear hellfire, and he doesn't fear Allah. And he eats dead meat, because now it's the haram to eat dead meat. And he prays without ruku' or sujood. And he bears witness to that which is unseen," meaning he thinks he's a fortune teller, unseen. "And he hates the truth. And he laughs at trials when they come to him. And he escapes and runs away from mercy. And he believes the Jews and the Christians." Imam Abu Hanifa looked at his students and he said, "What do you think?" And his students all said, "Of course, this is clearly a disbeliever. He's a kafir." Abu Hanifa looked at them and said, "On the contrary, I find him clearly a very strong believer." They said, "How, ya Imam?" He said, "He says that he doesn't aspire for paradise and he doesn't fear hellfire. He said, this man aspires for the creator of paradise instead of paradise itself." Meaning he loves Allah, the creator of paradise, more than he loves paradise. "As for not fearing hellfire, he fears the creator of hellfire more. As for he doesn't fear Allah, he says he fears no injustice from Allah. So why should he fear? He eats dead meat, it means he only eats fish. Because you know, fish, you can fish it out and it comes out dead, and that's the only thing it's allowed to eat if you have to hunt for it. So he eats fish. As for he prays without ruku' and sujood, he prays a lot of funeral prayers, janazas. So it's pious. As for bearing witness to that which he cannot see, he bears witness that there is no God but Allah and Muhammad is his messenger, and he hasn't seen either. As for he laughs, he hates the truth." He said, "Yes. He hates the truth, which is death. Because Allah calls death in the Quran truth. Because he wishes to obey Allah for longer. He wants to live longer to obey Allah. As for he laughs at trials," you know, you shouldn't laugh at trials, you should take them and think about them. "He says his trials are his children and money." He laughs at his children and he smiles when he makes money in halal. These are trials, but aren't they? Money and children are trials. "As for he escapes and runs away from mercy, he considers mercy a rain." Meaning, when he escapes it, the rain, the rope is still hanging on to him. So no matter how far he goes, the mercy will still save him. It's like a rope. He considers mercy one that saves him. Or he considers mercy as one where he can do so much haram and put his hope in mercy instead. So this is a strong believer. As for he believes the Jews and the Christians, he says yes. He believes the Christians when they say that the Jews have nothing to stand on, and he believes the Jews that the Christians have nothing to stand on. The point of that, brothers and sisters, is this. We're talking about hypothetical man. They said, disbeliever. Chop the neck off. Like that. Obviously, we don't do that, but it's disbeliever. He says, no. He's teaching us, Sturgis students, that he always found a reasonable explanation in every situation. Where that situation didn't seem to have any reasonable explanation at all. So when you look at it and say, there's no other way out, he always found another explanation. Also, he always tried to see the good in people when others innocently missed it. You look at someone, they do something wrong, try and see the good in them. Always try to, you know, the hadith of Prophet ﷺ, or the companions, they said, I think it was Umar the one who said, always try to find 70 excuses for your brother. Try and do that. Between husband and wife, you know, they always, when they conflict, what happens? First thing they do, wife begins to mention all the good things she's ever done. Husband, all the good things he has ever done, retaliation. Why don't we reverse it? Let the husband mention the good that the wife's done, and the wife mention the good that her husband has done every now and then, and that way you appreciate each other more and love will increase. Rather than saying, I've done this and I've done that, and I've done this and I've done that, what have you, you've never done? And then you retaliate. It becomes a war. With this group of students, my dear brothers and sisters, they developed the great school of thought, the school of thought of Abu Hanifa, the Hanafi Madhab, and his students Abu Yusuf and Hassan al-Shaybani, as we mentioned before, they explained it after him and elaborated it and added onto it, and they criticized some of it, disagreed with some of it, and this is what Abu Hanifa taught. He taught to criticize any information that does not come from the Prophet ﷺ and to disagree if they find the truth, but not to criticize because of jealousy and not to disagree because you want to look better. He used to say, هَذَا رَأْيُنَا, this is our opinion. نَرْجِعُ عَنْهُ غَدًا, tomorrow we may differ. فَإِذَا صَحَّ الْحَدِيثُ فَهُوَ مَذْهَبِي, then if the narration is correct, then it is my school of thought. And this was his thought among others. The school of Hanafis spread throughout the Seljuk Turks. The Turkish sultans took it as the Hanafi madhab. The Ottoman Empire followed the Hanafi madhab. The Hanafi school later developed and things were added upon it. But by principle, it was owed to Imam Abu Hanifa. All the principles, and most of the principles that scholars came after him, 90% of them, they used the principles of Abu Hanifa to deduce and deduct rulings. Among them was Imam Shafi'i, and this is what he said. Imam Shafi'i said, anyone who wants to excel in Islamic law cannot do so without referring to Abu Hanifa. Allah has blessed him with gift of wisdom and understanding. Ahmad ibn Hanbal, Imam Ahmad, when he was asked about Abu Hanifa, he said, Subhanallah, in matters of knowledge, piety, abstinence from the dunya, and preference to the hereafter, he was of the highest stages that nobody else would be able to occupy. He was lashed for the simple reason that he refused the post of a judge offered to him by Abu Ja'far al-Mansur. May Allah's mercy shower him, and may he attain the pleasure of Allah. This is what Imam Abu Hanifa, Ahmad ibn Hanbal, said about him. Among the sayings of Abu Hanifa are the following. No one has been in greater loss than someone who attains knowledge and the knowledge did not prevent him from haram. Secondly, a person who talks about religion and does not think that he will have to answer for what he says does not know the meaning of religion. Thirdly, if the religious people are not friends of Allah, of God, then God has no friends in this world. Number four, knowledge of religion will never have its roots in your heart if you learnt it for the benefit of this world. And lastly, he said, to have learned disagreements with someone who has no sense to have learned or to disagree, to have a learned disagreement, like you want to disagree with someone on knowledge, with someone who has no sense of knowledge, is to annoy that person unnecessarily. So you want to come, you see someone doesn't know much knowledge, so you use your knowledge. So what do you say about this? Huh? See? You are wrong. And what about this matter? Did you know? What do you know about religion? And you know that this person has no sense of knowledge. So you want to look like a lion, big man in front of you, giant. Then you are annoying this person unnecessarily and you will be judged for what you're saying. My brothers and sisters in Islam, Finally, Abu Hanifa was once walking, and a little boy, about 12 years old, 10 years old, he saw Abu Hanifa walking, and there was a ditch, a little ditch on the road. And Abu Hanifa looked at the little boy and he said to him, "Son, son, be careful, you know, you're playing around here, be careful you don't fall in that hole over there." The little boy looks up at him and he said, "Me be careful, you should be careful." The scholar looked at him and said, "Son, you have taught me a huge lesson." And that son, that person became a scholar later on. What did Abu Hanifa learn from it? What he learned from the student was this. If the boy falls in the hole, he only harms himself. Meaning, if he does a mistake, he only harms himself. No one's going to follow him. But if Abu Hanifa makes a mistake in the deen, generations to come are also going to fall. So if Abu Hanifa falls, generations will fall. If the boy falls, he only falls. And that's what the boy meant. You be careful, O Imam. If you fall, many are going to fall with you. But if I fall, I only fall. SubhanAllah. Imam Abu Hanifa had only one son who became one of the renowned scholars also. And for the sisters, I think he had only one wife. Al-Mansur the Khalifa once had a dispute with his wife about marrying more than one wife. So he called Abu Hanifa in and the Khalifa and he said, "Come here, we have a dispute with my wife, I want you to resolve it." He goes, "What is it?" He goes, "How many wives can a man marry?" And Abu Hanifa looked at Al-Mansur, he said, "Four." And Mansur said, "Aha! Did you hear that, my wife? Four I can marry. So stop arguing with me." And Abu Hanifa said, "Hold on, ya Imam. Amin al-Mu'mineen. But if you want to marry four, you have to deal with them justly and equitably. If you merely fear that you're not going to be able to deal justly with them, then you are to marry only one." At that point, he went quiet and angry. So he left, and his wife sent a gift to him, to Abu Hanifa, with a servant, and she wrote a letter saying, "This is a gift thanking you for attending to my question." And he wrote a letter back to her and returned the gift. He said to her, "Why are you sending me that? I do not accept this gift. For I was merely doing my job before Allah as an arbitrator, as an umpire, as a judge. And so my reward is from Allah, not from me." This is Imam Abu Hanifa, my brothers and sisters in Islam. Next week we will continue the next one, the next giant, Imam Malik ibn Anas. I thank you for listening. I'm sorry for taking up your time. هذا وصلى الله على نبينا محمد وعلى آله وصحبه وسلم. السلام عليكم.
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12: Let's move on to the next prophet, who is known as the first prophet sent to mankind at large, sent to the globe at large. We all know that Adam alayhi salam was a messenger, and his son Sheith and Idris and these people were part of the family of Nuh alayhi salatu wasalam, but they were sent to remind their own families. It was one family. Nuh alayhi salam, I remember telling you a few days ago that how was he a messenger? He began reminding his children after they were born and they grew up that, look, this is what happened to me, and this is what happened when Shaytan refused to prostrate to me, and so on, so be careful. So the hadith, Rasulullah sallallahu alayhi wa sallam says, kana bayna Adam wa Nuh 10 qurun kulluha ala at-tawhid. Between Adam, may peace be upon him, and Nuh, Noah, may peace be upon him, there were 10 generations, or a qarn can be translated as generation, or it can be translated as a century. So there was a certain period of time, let's say if it was a century, there were 10 centuries. All the people were on Islam, they were on Tawheed. They did not associate partners with Allah subhanahu wa ta'ala. What is the meaning of this narration? It's a correct narration. It means that for 1,000 years, there was no shirk. Between Adam and Nuh, there was much more than 1,000 years, but there were 1,000 years in which there was no shirk. There was no association of partners with Allah. And after 1,000 years, it crept in. So Allah subhanahu wa ta'ala sent Noah, may peace be upon him, as the first prophet to those who were engaged in shirk, to mankind at large, and shirk was in them. Now, how did this association of partnership come about? We need to know what the Quran says. We need to know the authentic narrations from the Quran. Allah subhanahu wa ta'ala makes mention of it. Let us mention it in story form, then we'll read the verse a little bit later on, inshallah. Where Shaytan came to the children later on. You see, they had transgressed, as we heard, the family of Qabil and those people Sheith alayhi salam was sent to, and in fact, those people whom Idris was sent to, they had transgressed. They were committing lots and lots of sin, but they were not associating partners with Allah. Their acts of worship were solely for their maker. They knew that they had a maker and they only owed all their worship to that maker. However, they were sinning here, sinning there, adultery was being committed, so many other sins were being committed. And as time passed, Shaitan came to them. They had certain pious people from amongst them. If you look at Surah Nuh, you will find the names of these pious people. Allah subhanahu wa ta'ala has named them Waddan, Suwa'an, Yaghuth, Ya'uq, and Nasr. These are five names mentioned in the Quran. They were pious people. Shaitan came to the people of that time and said, look, these are pious people who are reminding you to do good. They are very good people. They have reminded you to do good. Now that they've died, just make a small statue to remind you of their message. So every time you see the statue, you'll be able to remember that this person used to remind us of good, and you will do the good. So it was beautified. They saw nothing wrong in that. They created statues, and each one was named after one of these pious people. And every time they came and they saw these statues, they were very happy. It reminded them to do good, and they began to do good. Now Shaitan is very patient. He's got a plan. He sows the seed and he goes away. So he waited for that generation to pass. When that generation passed and people forgot why exactly they had made those statues, he went to the next generation and said, you know, your forefathers, you don't know what they used to do. They used to worship these idols. These are statues. This is what brought them goodness. And he conned them. How did he con them? Listen very carefully. He said, whenever they saw these idols, they worshipped the idols, so they became good people and goodness came in their direction. Look at how he's twisting the words. Part is true, part is not true. When they saw these statues, they never used to worship them, but they were reminded they used to do good. So a person would go to the statue, come back and give a charity. Wow, that was good. A person would go to the statue, come back and be well behaved. That was good. So Shaitan says, don't you see the statue used to help them to become good? So you need to prostrate to these statues in order to become even better. So this is when shirk started. This is the first association of partnership with Allah subhanahu wa ta'ala. What we learned today, up to now, as sophisticated as man has become, we have technology, we have the Bluetooth, we have Wi-Fi. Very soon we'll be having yellow teeth and green teeth. Allahu Akbar. But we still have people who worship stones, who think that that brings them goodness, who worship trees, who worship various other objects, who worship creatures of Allah subhanahu wa ta'ala and think that these things are going to bring us goodness. There are people who worship animals thinking that these animals are going to bring us goodness. Allah subhanahu wa ta'ala, he becomes very, very angry with this association of partnership with Allah subhanahu wa ta'ala. So it is very strange how man's brain has developed to the degree that he has technology of the highest, most baffling level, mind-boggling. But at the same time, he'll worship a stone, Allahu Akbar. And he'll go and bow down to a cow, Allahu Akbar. And he'll go and bow down to a tree. And he'll go and bow down to another human being who also needs the loo just like him, Allahu Akbar. It's a fact. And I've mentioned the worst thing because this needs to make us think. Allah's given us the brain. If you have a belly problem, they have it too. How do we worship human beings? Inna Allah abta'atha Muhammadan sallallahu alayhi wa sallam liyukhrija an-nas min ibadati al-ibad ila ibadati rabbil ibad. Allah has sent Muhammad sallallahu alayhi wa sallam to remove people from worshipping other worshippers to worshipping the Lord of all the worshippers. Subhanallah. So we don't worship other worshippers. People began to worship Isa, they began to worship the others. At this particular stage, they were worshipping these five idols. So Nuh alayhi salatu wasalam was sent. When he was sent, very, very interestingly, Allah makes mention of it. In fact, his name, or should I say not the name, but mention of Nuh alayhi salatu wasalam is in 20 different surahs of the Quran. 20 different surahs of the Quran. He has a very lofty level. You see, all the messengers are not of the same level. Allah says in the Quran, تِلْكَ الرُّسُلُ فَضَّلْنَا

0: those messengers, we have raised some above the others. Some of them we have spoken to, Allahu Akbar. And Allah has raised the levels. So there were five who were the highest. They were the most resolute and they endured the most for the sake of Allah subhanahu wa ta'ala. Who were these five? Right at the top, Muhammad sallallahu alayhi wa sallam, subhanal khaliq. Allah has granted him that status, highest of all messengers and of all creatures. Afdalul khalqi wa akramul rusuli. The highest of creation and the most honored of all the messengers is Rasulullah sallallahu alayhi wa sallam. Allahu Akbar. To read through his biography, not only will it bring tears to the eyes, but if we are not shaken, how can we claim to be believers? May Allah subhanahu wa ta'ala grant us that opportunity and that acceptance to feel in our hearts the urge and the need to go through the biography of the most beloved creature that existed. Sallallahu alayhi wa sallam. So he was at the top. Then we had Ibrahim alayhi salatu wa salam, Nuh alayhi salam, Musa alayhi salam, and Isa alayhi salam. These five names are found in the Quran. Allah calls them Ulul Azmi min ar-Rusuli. These were the resolute from amongst the messengers of a different level.
1: وَإِذْ أَخَذْنَا مِنَ النَّبِيِّينَ مِيثَاقَهُمْ وَمِنْكَ وَمِنْ نُوحٍ وَإِبْرَاهِيمَ وَمُوسَى وَعِيسَى بْنِ مَرْيَمَ.
0: Allah subhanahu wa ta'ala makes mention of the five there, that we have taken the strong covenant from you, O Muhammad sallallahu alayhi wa sallam. وَمِنْ نُوحٍ وَإِبْرَاهِيمَ وَمُوسَى وَعِيسَى بْنِ مَرْيَمَ. Allahu Akbar. So those are the five that were the highest. So Allah subhanahu wa ta'ala makes mention of him. Very beautifully in Surah Al-A'raf, Allah says, and it's always very direct, Allah says,
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0: And remember, we sent Nuh to his people. So he said to them directly, Oh my people, worship Allah alone. You have no deity besides Allah subhanahu wa ta'ala. Nobody worthy of worship besides Allah subhanahu wa ta'ala. So the first message of all the messengers was calling towards Tawheed, calling towards the oneness of Allah subhanahu wa ta'ala, calling towards leaving the association of partnership with that maker and that creator. So Allah subhanahu wa ta'ala says, he told his people,
1: إني أخاف عليكم عذاب يوم عظيم.
0: I fear over you the punishment of that day, the great day. I fear that a punishment will overtake you. In another place he says, I fear that a very painful torment will overtake you. So they are listening to this man. He's saying, worship one Allah and I fear that punishment is overtaking you. They did not want to listen. They wanted to carry on in their ways. So look what they says.
1: قَالَ الْمَلَأُ مِنْ قَوْمِهِ إِنَّا لَنَرَاكَ فِي ضَلَالٍ مُبِينٍ.
0: The chiefs from amongst the people. Who was talking? Allah says, الْمَلَأُ. الْمَلَأُ meaning the chiefs. Those who had authority, those who had power, those who had wealth, those who had respect in society. They spoke. They said, you are astray. ضَلَال. One word. This man is astray. Don't listen to him. He answered,
1: قَالَ يَا قَوْمِ لَيْسَ بِي ضَلَالَةٌ وَلَكِنِّي رَسُولٌ مِّن رَبِّ الْعَالَمِينَ.
0: He said, Oh my people, I am not astray. I am a messenger from the Lord of the worlds.
1: أُبَلِّغُكُمْ رِسَالَاتِ رَبِّي.
0: I am only conveying to you the messages of my own Rabb.
1: وَأَنصَحُ لَكُمْ.
0: And I am giving you advice, nasiha, sound advice I am delivering to you. So don't hold it against me. Don't call me a madman. Weigh what I am saying. And if it makes sense, and it will definitely make sense if you are ready to ponder over it, then follow it. So a few people started following him. Who? Very few. After so many years, one person. After so many years, another person. Subhanallah. And yet he was a Nabi of Allah subhanahu wa ta'ala. And the rest of them, they followed the haughty. They followed those who had money. They followed those who had authority. They followed those who had dignity in society. And they had given dignity to those who had material wealth. Why do we say this? Because Allah speaks about it in the Quran. And Allah subhanahu wa ta'ala says this. Allah says in Surah Hud, Allah says,
1: فَقَالَ الْمَلَأُ الَّذِينَ كَفَرُوا مِنْ قَوْمِهِ مَا نَرَاكَ إِلَّا بَشَرًا مِثْلَنَا.
0: Those haughty, those who were high, those who were in control, they had controlled all the people, and they told Nuh alayhi salatu wasalam, we see you as a human being just like us. We see you as a human being just like us. What happens in our lives? A lesson we draw from it. When someone reminds us to say, brother, this is wrong, we say, hey, look at yourself. Who are you? Who do you think you are? Allahu Akbar. I had one youngster tell me, even my father doesn't tell me that. Allahu Akbar. Well, bring him, we'll tell him as well. May Allah subhanahu wa ta'ala open our doors. Just as well you told me he doesn't say it, now we know that he also needs a bit of advice. May Allah make us parents who are role models for our own children. Ameen. Wallahi, that's a powerful dua. May Allah make us parents who are the role models of our own children. Ameen. Allahu Akbar. So they told him, you are just a human being like us. وَمَا نَرَاكَ اتَّبَعَكَ. And look at those who are following you. Look at them.
1: إِلَّا الَّذِينَ هُمْ أَرَاذِلُنَا بَادِيَ الرَّأِي.
0: They are the worst from amongst us. They've got no material standing at all. Nobody respects them in society. They are foolish. They haven't even thought before they followed you. They don't even know what's about to come in their direction. As though they are threatening to boycott these people. Imagine. So who followed? Those who were downtrodden. And this is why when Abu Sufyan radiallahu anhu, before he was a Muslim, he had gone to Hercules, the Romans. And Hercules asked him a question, Hiraql, about Muhammad sallallahu alayhi wa sallam. He says, what type of people are following him? The rich or the poor? He said, well, most of his followers are the poor. He says, well, that is all the messengers. It has happened to them, quite similar. Look, Hercules is confirming that those who are downtrodden and not so wealthy, they are quicker to accept the truth than those who are high and those who are wealthy. Allahu Akbar. We are fortunate, we are Muslimin. We hope and pray that the more we get in terms of wealth, the more down to earth we are. The quicker we surrender to Allah subhanahu wa ta'ala's command. May Allah open our doors of goodness. May He grant us pure sustenance that brings us closer to Him, and not sustenance that will drive us further away. People normally say that this man was a good man. Now that he's seen money, he's changed. I usually say, no, money doesn't change you. All it does, it gives you now the opportunity to show the true colors of who you always were. Because if you had bad qualities, they were hidden. When you have a boss, you need to say, yes, okay. He says, be here at 8. No, 5 to 8. Say, okay. But the day you got more money than him, you say, what? 5 to 8? You're mad. I'm going to come at 11. Allahu Akbar. May Allah open our doors. Because now you know you have a standing. So it only gave you the opportunity to show your true colors. Those who were good prior to wealth, they are still good even after they've got that wealth. May Allah keep us in that way. So this was the excuse. They said, we see these people are all weak.
1: وَمَا نَرَى لَكُمْ عَلَيْنَا مِنْ فَضْلٍ بَلْ نَظُنُّكُمْ كَاذِبِينَ.
0: We don't see any virtue for you over us. In fact, we consider you liars. You are a liar. What virtue do you have over us? You're just like us. You've got eyes and ears and hands and everything just like us. You are a human being. There's no virtue. This was the excuse of the people of Nuh alayhi salatu wasalam. So Allah subhanahu wa ta'ala makes mention of that in Surah Hud. And this is why He told His people, Ya qawmi,
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0: Oh my people, listen very carefully. What if Allah has granted me signs, clear proof, clear evidence? Are you going to consider it?
1: وَآتَانِي رَحْمَةً مِّنْ عِنْدِهِ فَعُمِّيَتْ عَلَيْكُمْ.
0: And what if Allah has given me mercy and has had mercy upon me, which you are blinded from? You cannot see. What do we learn from this? Allahu Akbar. Sometimes because of our evil deeds, we become blinded to the right, straight path. This is why I mentioned the other day that one of the greatest acts of worship is tawbah. to ask Allah's forgiveness, to search in your life where you are going astray and wrong, and to constantly ask Allah's forgiveness. Because when you ask Allah's forgiveness, there is now hope that you will see the light. You know, one day there was a brother who told me regarding a certain problem. He says, at least now there's light at the end of the tunnel. I said, brother, they haven't yet seen the tunnel. Forget about the light. Allahu Akbar. May Allah open our doors. Really, sometimes people haven't even seen the tunnel. Once we get to the tunnel, then there'll be light at the end, inshallah. But if you haven't seen the tunnel, where? We'll probably head to the oceans. Allahu Akbar. May Allah open our doors. So Allah subhanahu wa ta'ala says about Nuh alayhi salatu wa salam, that he says, what if Allah's mercy is blocked from you? What if Allah's mercy is blocked from you? You need to open your eyes and see what I'm saying. Turn to Allah. So his people continued to argue. They argued again with him. What did they say? وَيَا قَوْمِ In fact, he said again to his people, one more point. وَيَا قَوْمِ لَا أَسْأَلُكُمْ عَلَيْهِ مَالًا إِنْ أَجْرِيَ إِلَّا عَلَى اللَّهِ Oh my people, I'm not going to ask any recompense from you. I don't want money for what I am teaching you. I don't want any wealth for what I am teaching you. And from this we learn, straight point. Whenever there are those calling us towards goodness, the spiritual leaders, if they fall under the employ of someone, they are less effective than those who do not fall under the employ of someone. That is a general rule. Unless they've been given authority, which is very rare, you find that they are always tapered down by those who pay them. And this is why Nuh alayhi salam made it very clear, I not only don't get a salary from you, but I don't want it. I'm not asking you for a penny or a cent. My reward is with Allah subhanahu wa ta'ala. And this is why he could say whatever he wanted to. He uttered it, the truth. He didn't mind, and he knew he had the assistance of Allah subhanahu wa ta'ala. So they told him, okay, we're ready to accept. They had a private meeting. They said, we're ready to accept on condition that you see those who have followed you, they're all paupers. We're going to come and sit with those paupers, and everybody's going to look at us and say, look, the top and the bottom, they are now mixing. That's not going to happen. So get rid of them. Tell them that you guys, you move out. We got some more important people who are coming to accept the guidance. Now the same was uttered by the kuffar of Quraysh to Muhammad sallallahu alayhi wasallam. And here he is being told that that happened from the time of Nuh. So what did Nuh alayhi salatu wasalam say?
1: وَمَا أَنَا بِطَارِدِ الَّذِينَ آمَنُوا
0: I am never going to chase those who have believed. I can't chase them. Allah subhanahu wa ta'ala knows their level. And Allah subhanahu wa ta'ala knows their condition. I am not going to chase them at all. He says,
1: وَيَا قَوْمِ مَنْ يَنْصُرُنِي مِنَ اللَّهِ إِنْ طَرَدْتُهُمْ أَفَلَا تَذَكَّرُونَ
0: Oh my people, if I chase them away, who is going to help me when Allah's wrath and anger descends on me? Who is going to assist me against Allah subhanahu wa ta'ala if I chase away the believers? Allahu Akbar. And there are other beautiful verses in the Quran where Allah subhanahu wa ta'ala makes mention of what Nuh alayhi salam said. He said, these people appear to be low in terms of worldly standings, but you don't know their hearts. You don't know their hearts. Allahu Akbar. Allahu Akbar. This is why sometimes we feel the piety in those who are poor, very, very poor. Sometimes we see people, and I have witnessed people in some of the most remote areas of Africa. We entered one area, very, very remote area at the time of Asr. And we were looking for Muslims. And we were going through, literally having parked the motor vehicle in one corner, one side, and we were walking through the bush. And there was a field with a lot of plantation on it. Maize was planted and it was quite high, the height of a man. And as we walked through it thinking that now there's no one, it was the time of Asr, we heard Sami'a Allahu liman hamida, and there were at least 200-300 people reading Salah, and they had all come up. And where were they? Where were we? Wallahi, I had to weep when I'd seen that. And I told myself, these are the awliyaullah. These are the friends of Allah. For water, they go to the river, which is 5 kilometers away with buckets, but they're happy. Come time for Asr, nobody is there to tell them, hey, Salah. And you find all of them quietly on the ground. No musalla, no nothing. On the ground. سَمِعَ اللَّهُ لِمَنْ حَمِدًا. You know the sight. I felt like I was such a weak Muslim looking at these people who have endured so much and they are happily worshipping Allah subhanahu wa ta'ala. Where are we? It reminded me immediately of a verse that I need to share with you. Allah says, subhanahu wa ta'ala,

0: يحبهم ويحبونه. الله أكبر. Oh, you who believe, if whosoever is going to turn away from this deen, then remember Allah will bring other people whom He will love, and they will love Him even more. Allahu Akbar. So let's not turn away. When we don't read Salah, there are 10 other people who are reading Salah. Recently, in many countries, there are women who have removed their hijab because of the pressure of the globe. So by removing the hijab, I normally say, my dear sister, if you have removed it, there are 10 others somewhere else who have donned it. So it's not Allah's loss, it's your loss. For every person who thinks they have now removed the cover or removed the dress code that Allah has ordained, Allah says, don't worry, we flick you off. Do you know what? We'll show you on the day of judgment. As a result, there were 10 others who donned it. Allahu Akbar. You want to miss your salah, there are 10 other people in the remote regions of Vietnam who will start their salah. But we don't know. Our minds are too small. We don't understand and realize. So Nuh alayhi salam said, these people, they are pious. Allah knows their heart. Allah subhanahu wa ta'ala knows the condition of their hearts. I'm not going to chase them away in order to facilitate for you and for you to come. Another thing, if he had chased them away and these people did come, that was one condition. Sometime later they would have made another condition and a third condition. So a person who wants to attack you on one front, don't think that he's not going to attack you from all the other fronts. May Allah subhanahu wa ta'ala grant us a deep understanding. Remember, these stories are mentioned in the Quran for us to derive lesson from. It was not needed to make mention of the previous stories. So much so that in this story of Nuh, when Muhammad sallallahu alayhi wa sallam was mentioning this story to the kuffar of Quraysh and to the Muslimin, do you know what? They doubted. They said, no, this man is speaking things which are fabricated. So Allah says in the Quran, whilst in the midst of the story of Nuh alayhi salam, أَمْ يَقُولُونَ افْتَرَاهُ, are they saying that Muhammad sallallahu alayhi wa sallam has fabricated this? They don't know.
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O Muhammad sallallahu alayhi wa sallam, tell them, if I have fabricated this, I am going to get the sin of it. And I'm not going to hold the sin of what you people are doing. So weigh what I am saying. This is an example. It is a story of a previous nation confirmed by revelation without a speck of doubt. So Allah subhanahu wa ta'ala speaks about Nuh alayhi salatu wa salam in Surah Ash-Shu'ara as well.

0: He had a response for everything they said. He had a response for everything they said. Allah makes mention of it here. They say, should we believe in you when all these useless people have accepted your message? There is a difference between us and them. Kick them out. He says, oh my people, I don't know their hearts. Allah subhanahu wa ta'ala knows their deeds and their hearts. How can I block goodness from them solely because they don't have much materially? Allahu Akbar. I am a warner. I will warn clearly. And this warning will come. Now they got upset. They were upset. They started. For how many years did this last? Not 10 years, not 100 years, not 200 years, not 300 years, no, more. Look what Allah subhanahu wa ta'ala says.
1: وَلَقَدْ أَرْسَلْنَا نُوحًا إِلَىٰ قَوْمِهِ فَلَبِثَ فِيهِمْ أَلْفَ سَنَةٍ إِلَّا خَمْسِينَ عَامًا.
0: And we sent Nuh, Noah, may peace be upon him, to his people. He dwelled within them, calling them towards goodness for 1,000 years, less 50. Which means 950 years. He spoke to them, he called them. He instructed them, he tried with them. He answered all their questions. Now they started getting frustrated. A few hundred years down the line, they started frustrating Nuh alayhi salatu wasalam. Up to now, it was a discussion, it was a debate. Now they wanted to begin to threaten.
1: لَإِن لَمْ تَنْتَهِ يَا نُوحُ لَتَكُونَنَّ مِنَ الْمَرْجُومِينَ.
0: They say, oh Nuh, keep quiet. If you're not going to keep quiet, we're going to stone you to death. Look at these threats. Look at these threats. If you don't keep quiet, we're going to stone you. Allahu Akbar. What did Nuh alayhi salatu wasalam do? He knew Allah was with him. Not a day did he raise his hands to say, Ya Allah, destroy them. He kept on saying, Ya Allah, guide my people. Ya Allah, guide my people. Ya Allah, guide these people. He kept on saying it. He was patient. He was patient for a long, long time. And Allah subhanahu wa ta'ala

0: Allah makes mention of how patient he was with his people, even though they started calling him names. They said, this man is mad, he's mental, junoon. And they said, this man is possessed, he has a jinn in him. Leave him for some time, he'll come normal. He's got a problem, he's got a jinn. Imagine they are speaking from the very beginning. In huwa illa rajulun bihi jinna. This is a man who has a jinnah. He has a jinnah in him. That's why he's telling you to do things. He's stupid. Because can't he see we have the money? Let him do a business deal or two with us, and we'll be able to make him rich and wealthy, and he'll be able to enjoy life just as we are. But he's stupid. He'll understand. Leave him on one side and don't associate with him, and you see what will happen. Up to today, our business partners can destroy our deen if they are not on deen. Remember this carefully. If we have a man and we are making so much money through him, don't allow him to control your religion. Never. Don't allow him to change your mind regarding Allah. Don't drop your guard when it comes to him. You can drop him when it comes to Allah. And this is what we have seen. Those who fear Allah subhanahu wa ta'ala, when they are engaged in business deals and making money through somebody, if they drop that person, when that person begins to come between them and Allah, they have achieved happiness and contentment, and they die in a condition of iman. Whereas when it comes to a person who has compromised the deen of Allah subhanahu wa ta'ala, and they have engaged in injustice, what happens today? A man is rich, we know him, so we side with him. Sometimes you get a scholar of Islam, may Allah protect us all. Shaitan comes to the scholars sometimes as well. And you find there is a dispute. One side there's a rich man, the other side there's a poor man. Come the scholar, he says, no man, either, look, I can't involve here, number one. That's the sweetest way out. Or he will say, you know what? I think he is right. Pointing at who? Allahu Akbar. May Allah subhanahu wa ta'ala keep us upon justice. Not only scholars, in our families. Sometimes we perpetrate grave injustice solely because of wealth. Allahu Akbar. Now we're standing on a pedestal. May Allah subhanahu wa ta'ala open our doors. And may He grant us a deep understanding. With Nuh alayhi salatu wa salam, he told his people, as the verse is in Surah Hud,
1: وَلَا أَقُولُ لَكُمْ عِنْدِي خَزَائِنُ اللَّهِ وَلَا أَعْلَمُ الْغَيْبَ

0: O my people, I am not telling you that I am an angel. And I am not telling you that I own the treasures of the earth. And I'm not saying that by following me, you'll become loaded. A lot of people think, hey, you know what? I'm a good Muslim. Why am I not making money? Well, Allah didn't promise you that if you're a good Muslim, you'll become as rich as Bill Gates. No, He didn't promise that. But when you're a good Muslim, you achieve contentment of the heart. A good Muslim who has 50 rands in his pocket is far better than a sinner who has 5 million in his pocket. And believe me, he will sleep in a far more blissful sleep, if I can use that word, and he will probably snore, whereas the other one is busy putting in all the pills and still he can't sleep. And they know this is why all sleeping pills are very expensive. Allahu Akbar. They know that those who need them have money. Allahu Akbar. May Allah subhanahu wa ta'ala safeguard us from all forms of sickness, and may Allah subhanahu wa ta'ala grant sleep to those who are suffering with insomnia, and may Allah subhanahu wa ta'ala open all our doors of goodness and grant us good health. May He grant cure to those who are ill and sick, and may He have mercy to those who are suffering on the globe today. So He says, oh my people, I'm not promising you you're going to get big wealth, and I don't know the unseen. So don't come and ask me what's behind the wall, and don't come and ask me what are these people going to have tomorrow. I'm not claiming to know the unseen. And oh my people, not only do I not claim to know the unseen, but don't think that I am going to chase away those whom your eyes look down upon. Going back to the same point. Look at how many times it's repeated in the Quran, where Allah speaks about how the downtrodden, the messengers were instructed to kick them out. Allah says, I'm not going to do that. Then Allah subhanahu wa ta'ala speaks about how they called him mad. Surah Al-Qamar, it rhymes very, very well. The surah is powerful. Allah says,
1: كذبت قبلهم قوم نوح فكذبوا عبدنا وقالوا مجنون وازدجر.
0: They have belied the prophet Nuh before, and they have rejected the message of one of our worshippers. Allah calls him كذبوا عبدنا. Allah says عبدنا, meaning my worshipper. My worshipper, they have belied. وَقَالُوا مَجْنُونٌ, and they called him mad. Was dujir, and they rebuked him, they swore him, they mocked at him, they tortured him, they engaged in all forms of evil, but he was still saying, oh Allah, guide my people. Then there came a time when Allah subhanahu wa ta'ala says it was the final straw. These people came to Nuh alayhi salam and they said, Ya Nuhu. This is in Surah Hud.

They said, "Oh Nuh, you have debated with us, you have argued with us, and you have prolonged that debate, promising us that some punishment is going to come to us. Some punishment is going to come to us. You kept saying that. Bring that punishment. We want it now. If you are truthful, come, let's see it." Imagine. They are asking for the punishment. Allahu Akbar. May Allah protect us whenever we are reminded in the masjid. Usually the miracle of Allah, and believe me, I've seen this almost all the time, the miracle of Allah, whenever there is an alim speaking in the front and we are being reminded, it will apply to many of us as though he is speaking about us and he knows us. Allahu Akbar. But he doesn't know you, and it is Allah communicating directly to your heart. Many people have come to me and they've told me, "Look, today you spoke about this. Did someone tell you I had this problem?" Wallahi, not at all. Allah knows you had the problem, so he made something feel within you. Let me go and sit there. So when you sat there, ma asabaka lam yakul liyukhti'ak. What got to you was never ever meant to miss you. Subhanallah. If it got to your ears, Allah made you make an effort to come and listen to it. And then Allah is going to ask you, "Didn't we send a warner to you? Do you remember that day you felt he was talking to you? Well, I was talking to you." Subhanal Khaliq. Amazing. That is Allah. So they told Nuh alayhi salam, "You know what? You have done so much, and you've argued and you've debated. Now we want to see what this punishment is." So Nuh alayhi salam, although he was so patient for many, many years, 950 years. Do you know what happened? Finally, he raised his hands. Imagine. Now when a saint raises his hands, remember, those who are friends of Allah have a lot of patience, a lot of patience. When you harm them, when you trouble them, when you spread rumor about them, when you create problems for them, when you make their life difficult, when you block them, when you stop them, they will be patient. They will continue making dua for your goodness, your guidance. But patience has a limit. Remember that. Every Nabi has stopped at a point. No Nabi has just carried on and on until he was destroyed. No. Every Nabi has had a limit when he called out to Allah subhanahu wa ta'ala. So Nuh alayhi salam raised his hands and he made a dua. And I just want to share with you one verse. Tomorrow we will continue with what the dua was and what happened as a result. But today, there is a verse that brings tears to the eyes. Allah subhanahu wa ta'ala says, speaking about Nuh alayhi salam, that he went through so much, he went through so much turbulence, so much sabr, that only a handful of people accepted his message in 950 years. Imagine, the narration makes mention of 11 people. In 950 years, 11. And there is another narration that makes mention of the maximum 80 people. So let us take the maximum. If we say 80 people in 950 years, you can work it out. In 100 years, how many? One or two. Allahu Akbar. Allahu Akbar. So after that patience, enduring, he raises his hands. Allah says, وَلَقَدْ نَادَانَا نُوحٌ فَلَنِعْمَ الْمُجِيبُونَ. Nuh alayhi salam called out to us. We responded immediately to our worshipper. Allahu Akbar. Allahu Akbar. We are the best of those who respond, Allah says. So if any one of us has endured a lot, remember, the day you raise your hands, it will come immediately. It will come straight. This is why the Prophet sallallahu alayhi wa sallam says, اتَّقِ دَعْوَةَ الْمَظْلُومِ فَإِنَّهُ لَيْسَ بَيْنَهَا وَبَيْنَ اللَّهِ حِجَابٌ. Be careful of a dua made against you by the one whom you have oppressed, because there is no barrier between that dua and Allah subhanahu wa ta'ala. So if you have wronged someone, you are doomed if they have to raise their hands. May Allah subhanahu wa ta'ala open our doors. Tomorrow we will listen to the dua that was responded immediately by Allah subhanahu wa ta'ala. Until we meet, inshaAllah. Wa sallallahu wa sallam wa baraka ala nabina Muhammad. Subhanallah bihamdih. Subhanakallahumma wa bihamdika. 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

Hello, I'm Lisa from Lisa Jane Millinery, based in Stevenage. My message for the day, or for life, would be to be kind. If we were all a little kinder, there would be no hatred. And being an artist, I dream of utopia, a world where there is peace on earth. 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

Bismillahirrahmanirrahim. Qasida Burda is the famous poem written by Imam Sharafuddin Muhammad al-Busiri in praise of the Holy Prophet Muhammad, peace be upon him. He wrote this poem when he suffered from a stroke. One night the Holy Prophet, peace be upon him, appeared in his dream, and Imam Busiri recited this poem in front of him. The Holy Prophet, peace be upon him, gave him a garment and prayed for him. When he woke the next morning, Imam Busiri was miraculously cured from his illness.

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The wind

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3: Assalamu alaikum wa rahmatullahi wa barakatuhu wa bismillah. Qala an-nabi sallallahu alayhi wa sallam, da' ma yuribuka ila ma la yuribuka. That leave that which puts you in doubt for that which does not put you in doubt.
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Assalamu alaikum, my name is Dr. Samina Rashid and I run the Kip McGrath Education Centre in Luton. 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

0: Assalamu alaikum wa rahmatullahi wa barakatuh. 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
1: Hadith 14. On the authority of Abu Huraira, may Allah be pleased with him, from the Prophet, may the blessings and peace of Allah be upon him, who said, Allah, glorified and exalted be He, has supernumerary angels who rove about seeking out gatherings in which Allah's name is being invoked. They sit with them and fold their wings round each other, filling that which is between them and between the lowest heaven. When the people in the gathering depart, the angels ascend and rise up to heaven. He said, Then Allah, mighty and sublime be He, asks them, though He is the most knowing about them, From where have you come? And they say, We have come from some servants of yours on earth. They were glorifying you, exalting you, witnessing that there is no God but you, praising you, and asking favors of you. He says, And what do they ask of me? They say, They ask of you your paradise. He says, And have they seen my paradise? They say, No, O Lord. He says, And how would it be were they to have seen my paradise? They say, And they ask protection of you. He says, From what do they ask protection of me? They say, From your hellfire, O Lord. He says, And have they seen my hellfire? They say, No. He says, And how would it be were they to have seen my hellfire? They say, And they ask for your forgiveness. He said, Then he says, I have forgiven them, and I have bestowed upon them what they have asked for, and I have granted them sanctuary from that which they ask protection. He said, They say, O Lord, among them is so-and-so, a much sinning servant who was merely passing by and sat down with them. He said, And he says, And to him too I have given forgiveness. He who sits with such people shall not suffer. It was related by Muslim, also by Al-Bukhari, At-Tirmidhi and An-Nasai.

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1: 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ضرة.
2: Hadith 36. On the authority of Anas, may Allah be pleased with him, from the Prophet, may the blessings and peace of Allah be upon him, who said, the believers will gather together on the day of resurrection and will say, should we not ask someone to intercede for us with our Lord? So they will come to Adam and will say, you are the father of mankind. Allah created you with His hand and He made His angels bow down to you and He taught you the names of everything. So intercede for us with your Lord so that He may give us relief from this place where we are. And He will say, I am not in a position to do that. And he will mention his wrongdoing and will feel ashamed and will say, go to Noah, for he is the first messenger that Allah sent to the inhabitants of the earth. So they will come to him and he will say, I am not in a position to do that. And he will mention his having requested something of his Lord about which he had no proper knowledge. And he will feel ashamed and will say, go to the friend of the merciful. So they will come to him and he will say, I am not in a position to do that. Go to Moses, a servant to whom Allah talked and to whom He gave the Torah. So they will come to him and he will say, I am not in a position to do that. And he will mention the taking of a life other than for a life. And he will feel ashamed in the sight of his Lord and will say, Go to Jesus, Allah's servant and messenger, Allah's word and spirit. So they will come to him and he will say, I am not in a position to do that. Go to Muhammad. May the blessings and peace of Allah be upon him. A servant to whom Allah has forgiven all his wrongdoing, past and future. So they will come to me, and I shall set forth to ask permission to come to my Lord, and permission will be given. And when I shall see my Lord, I shall prostrate myself. He will leave me thus for such time as it pleases him. Then it will be said to me, Raise your head, ask and it will be granted, speak and it will be heard, intercede and your intercession will be accepted. So I shall raise my head and praise him with a form of praise that he will teach me. Then I shall intercede and he will set me a limit as to the number of people. So I shall admit them into paradise. Then I shall return to him. And when I shall see my Lord, I shall bow down as before. Then I shall intercede and he will set me a limit as to the number of people. So I shall admit them into paradise. Then I shall return for a third time, then a fourth, and I shall say, There remains in hellfire only those whom the Quran has confined and who must be there for eternity. It was related by Al-Bukhari, also by Muslim, At-Tirmidhi and Ibn Majah. Another version by Al-Bukhari adds, The Prophet, may the blessings and peace of Allah be upon him, said, There shall come out of hellfire he who has said, There is no God but Allah, and who has in his heart goodness weighing a barley corn. Then there shall come out of hellfire he who has said, There is no God but Allah, and who has in his heart goodness weighing a grain of wheat. Then there shall come out of hellfire he who has said, There is no God but Allah, and who has in his heart goodness weighing an atom.
3: 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So continue listening for more hadith and also duas, inshallah.
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2: 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From the Messenger of Allah, may the blessings and peace of Allah be upon him, who said, When Allah created paradise and hellfire, he sent Jibrail to paradise, saying, Look at it and at what I have prepared therein for its inhabitants. He said, So he came to it and looked at it and at what Allah had prepared therein for its inhabitants. He said, So he returned to him and said, By your glory, No one hears of it without entering it. So he ordered that it be encompassed by forms of hardship. And he said, Return to it and look at what I have prepared therein for its inhabitants. He said, So he returned to it and found that it was encompassed by forms of hardship. Then he returned to him and said, By your glory, I fear that no one will enter it. He said, Go to hellfire and look at it and at what I prepared therein for its inhabitants. And he found that it was in layers, one above the other. Then he returned to him and said, By your glory, no one who hears of it will enter it. So he ordered that it be encompassed by lusts. Then he said, Return to it. And he returned to it and said, By your glory, I am frightened that no one will escape from entering it. It was related by At-Tirmidhi, who said that it was a good and sound hadith, also by Abu Dawud and An-Nasa'i.
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1: The commencement of the divine inspiration to Allah's messenger, peace be upon him, was in the form of good dreams which came true like bright daylight, and then the love of seclusion was bestowed upon him. He used to go in seclusion in the cave of Hira, where he used to worship Allah alone, continuously for many days before his desire to see his family. He used to take with him the journey food for the stay, and then come back to his wife, Khadijah, to take his food likewise again, till suddenly the truth descended upon him while he was in the cave of Hira. The angel came to him and asked him to read. The prophet, peace be upon him, replied, I do not know how to read. The prophet added, the angel caught me forcefully and pressed me so hard that I could not bear it anymore. He then released me and again asked me to read, and I replied, I do not know how to read. Thereupon he caught me again and pressed me a second time till I could not bear it anymore. He then released me and again asked me to read, but again I replied, I do not know how to read, or what shall I read? Thereupon he caught me for the third time and pressed me, and then released me and said, Read in the name of your Lord who has created all that exists, created man from a clot. Read, and your Lord is the most generous. Then Allah's messenger returned with the inspiration and with his heart beating severely. Then he went to Khadija bint Khuwailid and said, Cover me. Cover me. They covered him till his fear was over, and after that he told her everything that had happened and said, I fear that something may happen to me. Khadijah replied, Never. By Allah, Allah will never disgrace you. You keep good relations with your kith and kin, help the poor and the destitute, serve your guests generously, and assist the deserving calamity-afflicted ones. Khadijah then accompanied him to her cousin Waraka bin Nawfal bin Asad bin Abdul Uzza, who, during the pre-Islamic period, became a Christian and used to write the writing with Hebrew letters. He would write from the Gospel in Hebrew as much as Allah wished him to write, He was an old man and had lost his eyesight. Khadija said to Waraka, "Listen to the story of your nephew, O my cousin." Waraka asked, "O my nephew, what have you seen?" Allah's messenger, peace be upon him, described whatever he had seen. Waraka said, "This is the same one who keeps the secrets, Angel Gabriel, whom Allah had sent to Moses. I wish I were young and could live up to the time when your people would turn you out." Allah's messenger asked, "Will they drive me out?" Waraka replied in the affirmative and said, "Anyone, man, who came with something similar to what you have brought was treated with hostility. And if I should remain alive till the day when you will be turned out, then I would support you strongly." But after a few days, Waraka died, and the divine inspiration was also paused for a while.

سبحان ربك رب العزة عما يصفون وسلام على المرسلين

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2: Hadith 6. On the authority of Abu Huraira, may Allah be pleased with him, who said, I heard the Messenger of Allah, may the blessings and peace of Allah be upon him, say, The first of people against whom judgment will be pronounced on the day of resurrection will be a man who has died a martyr. He will be brought and Allah will make known to him his favors and he will recognize them. The Almighty will say, And what did you do about them? He will say, I fought for you until I died a martyr. He will say, You have lied. You did but fight that it may be said of you. He is courageous. And so it was said. Then he will be ordered to be dragged along on his face until he is cast into hellfire. Another will be a man who has studied religious knowledge and has taught it and who used to recite the Quran. He will be brought and Allah will make known to him his favors and he will recognize them. The Almighty will say, And what did you do about them? He will say, I studied religious knowledge and I taught it and I recited the Quran for your sake. He will say, You have lied. You did but study religious knowledge that it might be said of you. He is learned. And you recited the Quran that it might be said of you. He is a reciter. And so it was said. Then he will be ordered to be dragged along on his face until he is cast into hellfire. Another will be a man whom Allah had made rich and to whom he had given all kinds of wealth. He will be brought and Allah will make known to him his favors and he will recognize them. The Almighty will say, And what did you do about them? He will say, I left no path untrodden in which you like money to be spent without spending in it for your sake. He will say, You have lied. You did but do so that it might be said of you, he is open-handed. And so it was said. Then he will be ordered to be dragged along on his face until he is cast into hellfire. It was related by Muslim, also by At-Tirmidhi and An-Nasa'i.
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4: 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I looked up and saw the same angel who had visited me at the cave of Hira, sitting on a chair between the sky and the earth. I got afraid of him and came back home and said, Wrap me in blankets. And then Allah revealed the following holy verses of Quran. O you, i.e. Muhammad, wrapped up in garments, arise and warn the people against Allah's punishment, up to and desert the idols. After this, the revelation started coming strongly, frequently and regularly.

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